0: Alrighty, ladies and gentlemen, welcome back to the Next Gen Report. All right, before we go any further, I want to ask you real quick to check out my sponsor, Deus Vault Lapel Pins. 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You will get 10% off your order, and I promise you, you will be happy with it. Getting those little packages is my favorite thing to happen every time it happens. You're going to love them just as much as I am. I guarantee it. All right. Now, let's talk a little bit about this situation that we've seen crop up in Fort Worth. So I am not like 100% dialed in as to every little nitty gritty detail of what happened here. But as far as I can tell, what happened was there was some pride event on public property in Fort Worth and some street preachers went out to go street preach at this pride event. This is fairly common at most pride events. You'll find some local church or a local pastor that'll get together a little group and go try to minister and preach the gospel to some people at this pride event. That's a great thing. That's a beautiful thing. We need more of that. Absolutely. Bring some of these people out of degeneracy and to Christ. Amazing. The reason this one stands out is because the Fort Worth Police Department, as far as I can tell, grossly violated the rights of these street preachers. And you do have a First Amendment right to street preach at pride events that are on public property. And they were just going at it, trying to shut them down. Libs of TikTok posted the video and it went crazy viral. Check this out. This is the street preacher interacting with this. I don't know who this officer is, but she's with the Fort Worth Police Department. Check this out.
1: That ordinance seems like music, not talking. If someone is offended by your talking, then we have a problem.
0: What? If someone is offended by your talking, we have a problem? Since when?
2: Wait, you're going to take us for offensive speech?
1: Yes, absolutely.
2: Are you serious?
3: Speech. You're going to cite us for offensive speech.
1: It's called disorderly conduct.
3: Disorderly conduct has to be accompanied by conduct.
0: Okay. So she's making the case that she's going to cite them for street preaching at this pride event because that's disorderly conduct. Because someone might get offended. I am not an attorney. But I am darn near positive that that is not the standard for disorderly conduct. You being offended because I said something doesn't make me saying something disorderly conduct. Because anyone could be offended by anything. That's a ridiculous legal standard. I cannot imagine anywhere in the world a prosecutor, or at least anywhere in the United States, that would be able to charge that case and win it. Anywhere. But I did dig into the penal code because I'm like, okay, well, what is disorderly conduct? Does this officer have a point? And I don't think so. This is the Google AI overview of the section of the Texas penal code that covers disorderly conduct. So this is an AI overview, take it with a grain of salt, but I didn't have time to read through the entire penal code. So you'll have to forgive me. Under Texas Penal Code Section 42.01, disorderly conduct involves intentionally or knowingly disturbing the peace. Actions include using language or making gestures that incite immediate violence, fighting, exposing genitals, creating noxious odors, or making unreasonable noise in public. All right. So that's pretty clearly not just street preaching. I mean, you could say, oh, it's unreasonable noise. But is it unreasonable noise? It's in the middle of a Pride event. There's already so much noise. So just somebody saying, hey, come to Christ, that's not an unreasonable noise. That's just more noise. Creating noxious odors, that would be things like, you know, public defecating or things like that. It seems to me, and again, I'm not an attorney, but if you were to ask me about this, I would say it looks like this pretty much just goes down to you can't go out of your way to start a fight with somebody. That makes sense. That's fine. If he was going out to this Pride event and saying, hey, I'm gonna kick your butt because you're gay, that would be a problem. That would be disorderly conduct. Give him a ticket. Cite him. Kick him out. That's not what happened. At least it doesn't look like that's what happened. I have a hard time believing that's what this pastor was going out and doing. It seems to me he just wanted to street preach by this Pride event, and some ridiculous, woke, chubby cop got pissed off about it. There's more to this video. Let's keep it going.
1: It's the conduct
3: I'm
1: that
3: a retired
1: doing.
3: Police officer myself.
1: For who?
3: 26 years, federal law enforcement.
1: So it's federal. So this has nothing to do with local.
0: Wow.
1: It has nothing to do with local. Yeah. Well, do whatever you all need that you can do.
4: Whatever
1: we think.
4: Wow.
1: It says 80 decibels. Since y'all know the law so well, I'm not going to let y'all.
5: I just want to clarify. If anything is said that's offensive, you're going to write a ticket?
1: If someone complains that your language or what you're saying is offensive,
4: hey, pretty loud.
0: All right. So he caught her there. She obviously had no idea what she was doing. She just got offended because she's woke, which isn't surprising. She's chubby. And she wanted to put a stop to it. That's clearly what happened, because he said, look, I'm law enforcement. I did 26 years as a federal law enforcement officer. I know how this stuff works. He's like, well, you're a federal law enforcement. This is different. It's not that different. I guarantee you a federal law enforcement officer is aware of what constitutes disorderly conduct under the Texas Penal Code. Assuming he was doing his law enforcement in Texas, which I don't know. But I have a hard time believing that it's just completely different. And then she gets down to it. Well, if somebody says what you're doing is offensive, I'm going to write you a ticket. You just can't offend people. This is the really... this gets to the root of why wokeness is such a problem. Because it's not just, I don't want people to be uncomfortable or unhappy or offended. It escalates inevitably every single time, all the way to I'm going to trample your rights with what little authority I can get my hands on, or as much authority as I can get my hands on, in order to protect the feelings of other people. And at the end of the day, your feelings don't matter. If some gay person at a Pride event is offended by the street preacher, walk away. That's it. The rights of that street preacher to preach are far more important than whether or not a random gay at a random Pride event is offended. But not to this law enforcement officer. It's ridiculous. It's absolutely insane how this officer is out there working with this is her mindset. This is how she operates. This is a problem. This is a real issue. And it gets down to the fact that, listen, this is what's going to happen every single time a woke person gets any power at all. They will use or abuse any power they have in order to pursue the woke agenda. The highest priority to her is not protecting the rights and the safety of the people that she swore an oath to protect their right and safety. The highest priority to her is protecting the feeling of homosexuals. And listen, I'm not saying go out and just intentionally hurt feelings all the time, but if that's your highest priority as a law enforcement officer, that is a crisis. It is. She should be fired. We'll be right back.

0: 1840s again when the Mexican government got a little feisty. And we're not going to take it now. You can send all the illegal invaders you want into the United States of America. File all the lawsuits you want. But at the end of the day, we are a sovereign nation. We are superior to the nation of Mexico. Come and do your worst, honestly. Thank you very much for listening to the Next Gen Report. I am Ethan Buchanan. We will be back Tuesday evening on X for the live stream at _ Ethan Buchanan, Buchanan.
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3: Military Matters.
4: At Operation Hood Strike, 43rd Multirole Bridge Company Commander Captain Bruce Bergener says troops have one mission, to cross the water and close in on the enemy. The company builds a 7-foot raft with 5 bays and 2 ramps, the typical configuration to transport M1 Abrams tanks across the water. As troops begin their assault over the water, 961st Engineer Battalion Commander Lieutenant Colonel Travis Shahan shows how Chinook helicopters swoop in to provide recon and drop sections of a bridge into the water.
5: Sometimes when you go to bridge, there's a little bit of difficulty getting all the equipment you need to the water.
4: Those crossing the bridge already know what the enemy territory looks like. 420th Engineer Brigade Commander Colonel Adam Rasmussen says it's mapped out at the Tactical Command Center.
6: Every hour these soldiers are on the battlefield, they become more lethal.
4: Rasmussen says the Army is working on technology to keep humans out of the breach and stay one step ahead of the enemy. With Military Matters, Asher Red, Fox News.
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10: A likely cause of death. I'm Carmen Roberts, Fox News. A just-released medical examiner's report reveals what killed Senator Lindsey Graham, one of President Trump's closest allies and a leading foreign policy hawk.
11: A preliminary report from the District of Columbia Medical Examiner shows Senator Graham died of what's called an aortic dissection. In other words, it's a tear in the inner wall of the main artery that carries blood from the heart. The condition is due to a clogging or hardening of the arteries. Senator Graham's office released the statement from the medical examiner, which also said a full death certificate will not be released until all testing is complete. The 71-year-old Graham died Saturday night at his home in Washington. He was in Congress for more than 3 decades, the last 23 as a U.S. senator. Grinnell Scott, Fox News.
10: We are also hearing from other reporters about what's happening on Capitol Hill following the death of Senator Lindsey Graham.
12: It's up to South Carolina Governor Henry McMaster to appoint an immediate successor. Now, it's unclear if McMaster could tap a caretaker senator, somebody who just serves until the end of the term, which would be January of next year. Graham had just won the GOP primary for a 5th term starting in January, and the party must hold a new primary now sometime in the next 4 to 5 weeks. And the winner then in November would serve the full Senate 6-year term starting in January. They also have to figure out who would succeed him as the chairman of the Budget Committee and what that means for maybe trying to do budget reconciliation 3.0.
10: That's Fox's Chad Pergram reporting from Washington. And meantime, Senator Mitch McConnell of Kentucky ends weeks of speculations about his health, which could affect the balance of power in the Senate. He said today that he was hospitalized after a fall and then developed a mild case of pneumonia. And Kentucky Governor Andy Beshear wanted that. 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

0: the Jesse Kelly Show, another hour of the Jesse Kelly Show on a pretty fantastic Friday. I think you would agree. So, something happened the other day, and it's going to tie into an email that I just got here, but Ob is not a hugely political person or historical person, as you well know. But since our, I take that back. I was about to say since our Japanese trip, I would say for the last couple years, history certainly has started to, it started to pique her interest more and more. She wants to learn more of these things. She wants to know certain things. And she hears me go off about some history story telling the boys. She gets more interested in it. Okay. Then we go to Japan for that World War II tour. And she's standing on battlefields and looking at museums and things like that. And it's right now she's reading Eugene Sledge's book with the old read. Like, that's how she is starting to get interested. Yeah, Chris has read it two times. Oh, yeah, you're right, Chris. Say it two more times. The book is With the Old Breed. One more time. With the Old Breed is the name of the book. It's a World War II in the Pacific book. One of the greatest ever. All right, anyway, set that aside. So because of that, she started watching this Netflix series called American Experiment. And she starts watching it, and she's smart enough to know, I'm worried about a political bend here. It's Netflix. I understand this may be a commie presentation of America, but she's not picking up on any of that at first. And she tells me, hey, Jesse, I think you'd really like this show. Even though it has Hillary Clinton in it, it has a bunch of different people, Republicans and Democrats. Even though it has Hillary Clinton in it, I haven't seen anything anti-American so far. You'd really like this show. And I said, baby, it's Netflix. It's going to get gay in a second. I promise you. It's you wait. I'm telling you, you wait. I'm not doing it. I'm not watching. So I never watched it. I think it was 2 days later, 3 days later, she comes to me and she says, yeah, you were right. I got this email. Hey, Jesse. Have you seen the recent Netflix series, The American Experiment? It starts out pretty innocuous. That means harmless. I know what innocuous means. But then it morphs into a push to brand the Electoral College absurd and also pack the Supreme Court, as well as constant reminders of slavery, racism, feminism, executive despotism. Although I had a feeling it was going to be hard to watch based on who produced it, it was almost unbearable to see the likes of Hillary, Dome, Gore, and many other communist cretins try to educate us and revere the documents they truly hate. Also, Mike Pence was truly celebrated because they all have TDS. Your thoughts? Well, I did this analogy the other day, but we'll talk about it in a different way, about subversiveness and what is subversiveness. Because there is an enemy who openly declares himself to be your enemy and acts like your enemy at all times. And of course, that's a danger. You have to consider that. But that's not the most dangerous kind of enemy. The most dangerous kind of enemy is the one who's smart enough and slick enough to make you think he's your friend, he's on your side, and then he slowly but surely derails you, diverts you, knifes you in the back. And communists are masterful at this and always have been. You could easily, I mean easily, put out a Netflix series, produce it. You would get it funded. It'd be no problem having funding on there. That was just, honestly, instead of American exceptionalism, America sucks. That's what you call, I mean, American Experiment was the name of the show. But instead of that, you could just call it America Sucks. And then your opening scenes could be all, you know, slavery and the slaughter. You understand what I mean. But what would happen? What would happen was somebody like my wife, Ob, would last 5 seconds and beep, channel off. Well, now you didn't rope her in. Now you didn't string her along. You need to rope her in. Get her to buy in. Hey, this show isn't bad. They're talking about the Constitution. Then you divert her. Remember this? I played it for you. Sounded so innocent to people who don't know what they're listening to. Matthew McConaughey, total lefty, campaigned on behalf of gun control and got it passed in the government. Total lefty. But he was standing outside in Texas. He even had blue jeans on. Just looking like one of the guys talking about dancing, baby.
1: 250 years young. Howdy, America. And to a lot of people, that may seem like a long time to be a country, but it's really not. But I tell you what, it's definitely not too long to be. It's not too long to be an idea, which is what America is. A land that has never been yet. And that yet that we're seeking and chasing, that's the whole thing. It's a place we're never going to arrive at. And that's not failure because we won't. That's by design.
0: You know they remade the Wizard of Oz movies? Maybe you went with your kids. They called them Wicked. You notice they changed who the good guy and bad guy was? That's the whole idea behind it. Hey, come on to the movies. The bad guy's now the good guy. Show it to your kids. Subversive. You will see communist subversion everywhere. And part of the reason it works is we want to. I don't know about you, but I do. I want to be able to get along with Democrats. I think that would be nice. I'm not saying we would vote the same way, but I think it would be nice if on occasion, okay, hey, there's a bipartisan bill, something basic that's good. Let's work together on this, right? Human beings, especially people on the right who are decent, they want that. There's a desire inside of them for that. And so whenever we hear, hey, Hillary Clinton, man, she said some really cool things about Thomas Jefferson. Even though you hate Hillary Clinton and you've hated her for years and you know who she is, there is at least a tug inside of me, maybe not inside of you, but inside of me. You just a brief moment where you go, hey, you know, maybe she does like the country. You know, maybe, and that's the idea, to get your defenses down. And then once they're down and you're buying in and they're talking about the Constitution, then it's, well, maybe we should talk about genocide. That's when they slip this on you.
2: Did you know that it's been 100 years since the Equal Rights Amendment was first introduced? And now, still, women don't have an explicit guarantee to equal rights under the U.S. Constitution. Can you believe that? I couldn't even believe that was real. I mean, women are not asking for special rights, just equal rights. Let's turn outrage into authorship. If it's the 250th celebration of the country, isn't it time to update some things? What rights or guarantees do you feel all women should have in America? That's a good question. I'm not here to speak for you. I just want to pass you the mic. So have your say at peoplesbillofrights250.org. Not red, not blue, just you. Wow.
0: That was Alicia Keys. You notice how bipartisan she was, Chris? She even said at the end, it's not about red or blue. It's just about you. How do they talk about gun laws? When the communist is trying to pass gun laws, do they stand up and they say, I'm going to come to your house and I'm going to take away all your guns. That way, when I run the government, I'll be the only one with guns. And you'll do what you're told or I'll come shoot you in the face. They don't lead with that, do they? No, of course not. Matthew McConaughey himself, as long as I'm railing on the guy, Matthew McConaughey himself. This is just common sense stuff, man. This is, can't we all agree on that? We all agree. You're not one of those crazies, are you? Let's just do common sense stuff, man. Howdy, America. Just me here in Texas. Very subversive. Extremely subversive and much much more dangerous, actually, than this craft.
3: You know, we have a unique responsibility to act from the heart of empire, the belly of the beast. The most important thing that we can do is take that empire down from within.
4: Our role, ultimately, is to facilitate our own empire's failure in ways.
0: They don't lead with that. They lead with, howdy, America. And they all have the same goals in the end. My goal for you is that 90 days from now, you are going to feel like a changed human being. Changed how? Well, 4 p.m. You get home from work, whatever it is, you're full of pep. 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

Jesse Kelly Show on a wonderful Friday, an Ask Dr. Jesse Friday. 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Your love, your hate, your death threats, your Ask Dr. Jesse questions. Dear fellow Texan, this guy says, do you honestly think there are a lot of independent voters still out there? With the two parties so far away, are there really people in the middle? Well, you know what an independent voter actually is. You know, someone in the middle, as you just described them. Do you know what they actually are? It's not that they're really truly independent. It's that they don't care. They don't care about politics. They're not interested in politics. There is no such thing as a person who is super interested in politics, who consumes all different kinds of news and information, left, right, everywhere else, and is just simply agnostic about the whole thing. That is not a thing that exists at all. The second you get interested in power, and that's what politics is, the second you get interested in it, who has it, what they're doing with it, how the other people get it, the second you get interested in it, however you're built will oftentimes determine the direction you will choose, but you will choose a direction. Independence, it's just a guy who doesn't care. It's just a lady who doesn't care. She has her own priorities in life. And they may be wonderful priorities. You never know. Maybe she's got a career or kids or a husband or she's involved in the church or whatever it is. She has things in her life that she wants to do. She doesn't want to read the news. She doesn't care about the Strait of Hormuz. She doesn't know anything about the border. She doesn't know anything about spending or taxes or whatever. She doesn't know anything. Now, here's the thing about her. She knows how much things cost. She knows when she goes to the grocery store and her money doesn't go as far as it used to go. When her grocery cart, for the same dollar amount, is half empty. She knows that. And then, only then, does she start to get vaguely interested. And here's the problem. The interest level then, it's only anger at whoever's in charge. That's it. You know, when Donald Trump won the popular vote and he won the presidency again, and we were all happy, and I'm happy, and I know you're happy. We were so happy. We finally were going to stop the communist insanity and the open borders. We were so friggin' happy. And in our elation, post-election, how about that for a college word, Chris? Elation. In our elation, post-election, I don't know if you ever do this or if you're tempted to do this. I know I am. We will make our post-election win about something it wasn't about. Don't get me wrong. There are all kinds of different parts to the coalition that elected Donald Trump president again. Donald Trump was elected president again because of inflation and immigration. That's not my opinion. Every, and I mean every single public poll leading up to that election and the ones after the election, every single one had those two issues a million miles out ahead of any other issue out there. And because I am extremely passionate about other issues, I'm tempted to sit there and say to myself, yeah, you know what? This was about all that climate change crap Democrats did. All that going green stuff. The American people caught on to it and they rejected it. No, they didn't. That lady I just described got done volunteering at her church. She doesn't have any idea about the horrible, horrible, wasteful, crooked crap they did with all that fake climate change stuff. She has no clue. And she probably voted for Biden in the last election. Couldn't afford groceries anymore. Well, we'll give Trump a shot. I don't really like him. We'll give him a shot. We political people make elections about something they're not about. They're about big things. And they're almost always about kitchen table things. It comes back to somebody has a question about oil and the Strait and Venezuela and things like that. And I'll get to that in a moment. But it comes back to what I was trying to explain when, you know, Trump went on this Iranian adventure
And then the poll numbers just started free falling with independents and Gen Z. And people would email in and who were passionate about it and understandably saying, I guess you're okay with Iran having a nuke. I guess these idiots are okay if Iran gets a nuke. I guess they're okay with it. And I tried to explain over and over and over again, not that you're wrong at all. It's not what I'm saying. But you go tell that lady who can't afford groceries anymore that she should pay even more for them because Iran might get a nuclear weapon. Do you have any idea how lame that's going to sound to her? And you can argue, you can scream at her. This is really important. Maybe when people can't die, or maybe when people are going to die, why don't you understand? You can scream at her till you're blue in the face. That, quote, independent, she knows what she pays at the gas pump. She knows what she pays at the grocery store. And if she thinks that she now can afford even less, that her standard of living has gone down and she can lay blame at the feet of the president of the United States of America, she will do it. That's why Trump lost 50 points in the polls with independents in a year and a half. 50. I think it actually might be a little bit more, but 50, according to some. Kitchen table stuff is what people vote on. We political people lose sight of that a lot, but that's what people vote on. If you can't make ends meet, you don't want to hear about anywhere else. All right. Now, let's talk Venezuela. So we did something really cool there. We should have access to this huge stockpile of oil. Hang on.

0: 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An authentic steel beam from the World Trade Center. In honor of the 343 members of the New York City Fire Department who made the ultimate sacrifice on 9/11, the foundation is delivering 343 mortgage-free homes to heroes and their families while continuing their efforts to eradicate veteran homelessness. 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
2: 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The pair are like chalk and cheese. There's no way their paths would ever cross on the outside. But as a fellow inmate, Robert sees through the lies and vows to do the unthinkable. Clear Lee's name.
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0: the Jesse Kelly Show on a fantastic Friday. Remember, if you miss any part of the show, you can download it. iHeart, Spotify, iTunes. Back to the questions. Oracle, I understand and agree when you speak about oil being a world commodity and the effects of closing the Strait of Hormuz. With that being said, we now control Venezuela oil to an extent. And while it takes a different refining process, which I get can take time to get going, why isn't Trump talking about Venezuela oil becoming the world source to fill the gap from Iran? Okay, so it's a very good question. Hey, we took out the Venezuela's government. We now have a friendly one there. We've been told forever that Venezuela sits on the largest oil reserves in the world. Oh my gosh, why do I have to sit and stress about the stupid Strait of Hormuz? All right, so there's a couple of different parts of this. The first part that's kind of boring, so I'm not going to go into it in detail, is you mentioned refining. We can't just gloss over that. And I'm not an expert, but every drop of oil you pull out of the ground is not the same. When you pull oil out of the ground in Saudi Arabia, that is not the same oil you are pulling out of the ground in Venezuela. That's not the same kind of oil you're pulling out of the ground in Alaska. There are different kinds of oil. And that oil, you have to get that oil ready for production. You have to get it ready to go in all the various things oil goes into, which is basically everything. Okay, so you understand you have to refine it. All right, well, to refine it, you need a refiner. You have to have an oil refinery, right? You can't just snap your fingers and throw up an oil refinery. You can't look at Venezuela and say, "Hey, turn those pumps into overdrive. We just built this refinery in 2 days. We'll just refine that." And that's not how it works. It takes time. No matter what. That's one. Two, I said there were 2 points. There's actually three. Two, remember one of the stories about Venezuela. Remember, Venezuela was once, I don't want to say free, but freer. And then the commies took over and starved everybody to death like they do. You got that. Well, over that period of time, a lot of their, surprise, surprise, a lot of their capacity to get the oil out of the ground rusted out. That's what happens when you install communists. Who do they hire? You know who they hire. They hire other communists and friends and family members and people who don't know what they're doing. And so whatever you put them in charge of, it will slowly die and get worse over time. Yes, we have a new head of the government in Venezuela, but you can't just snap your fingers and modernize all this oil equipment they have right away. That's not how it works. It doesn't work that way. I guarantee there's years of work still to do to try to get everything worked out. Now that brings us to the other point. Let's say for the sake of argument, even though it's not true, that you could just crank up the Venezuelan oil, have them double the output, and then refine it right away, and you were good to go. It still wouldn't work the way you want it to work. Here's why. I have a restaurant. We sell hot dogs. We're a hot dog restaurant. Hebrew Nationals, Chris. We sell hot dogs. What do I need for a hot dog restaurant besides the employees in the building and everything else? I need buns. I need wieners. I need onions. I need relish, ketchup, mustard, mayo, all the various toppings or things like that. Okay. So my business is in this town. The best place, the most affordable place, my bun place is in this town in the east. My place where I buy my wieners, it's up north. Ketchup and mustard, I'm getting them some other place in the town in the south. You understand? Okay, so I'm getting my different items from different places. Now, my wieners are up north. Let's say factory fire, something, a nice raid. For some reason, the Hebrew National Wiener Factory closes down. Well, I can't just go to where I buy my onions and say, "Hey, give me wieners now." It doesn't work that way. You can't just, Venezuela and Iran or Saudi Arabia and all these other countries, they're clear across the world. You don't just magically start to figure out the shipping and logistics. Even if the oil existed, you don't just magically say, hey, just take all those ships and all that, you know, the flagship here and insured by this and this country's ship. Just take it and send it across the Atlantic real quick. It doesn't work that way. It takes time for those things to work themselves out. That makes sense? Jesse, why don't we import Christian Europeans that share the same values as us and overwhelm the people that don't and then kick out all the entitled illegal foreigners? Well, the why is pretty simple, actually. Immigration has been used for decades as a weapon against you. And that's how it's viewed by people in power. People in power, we talk about it all the time, view immigration as the way to defeat you. Because our country has become corrupt and so many of our leaders are evil, they stress about you way more than they stress about China or terrorism or Russia or Iran or anything like that. When they sit around and they come up with strategies and schemes and things like that, it's all about you. You, the patriotic American citizen. Remember, these people see themselves as kings and queens. And I say that, I really want to stress that point. They do not like or appreciate limits on their power. What communist does? The communist believes he should run and control absolutely everything. If there are any limits at all on his power, he thinks that is harmful to the communist revolution. So he wants more power. That means less freedom for you. You, the patriotic American who enjoys being a free person, you don't want that at all. So what to do, what to do, what to do? Well, bring in some foreigners. Just bring in foreigners by any means necessary, I should note. Illegal, legal, bring them in on a visa. Let's do an H-1B, a student visa. Whatever it is, go grab foreigners and bring them into the country as fast as you possibly can. And the communist instinctively knows in the end that will mean more power for him because foreigners will vote tribally and transactionally. They just will. They don't. I mean, I brought up that map that Mamdani put out of all the different immigrant enclaves in New York. You remember it was like Little Somalia and all this other crap. Well, in Little Haiti, that was one of them. You think they care about Thomas Jefferson? How many people, if you had to guess, how many people inside of Little Haiti have a pocket constitution like you do? You think they have any reverence at all for the 250th birthday we just had? Do you think they care about freedom? These people don't come from a culture like that. They come from a culture where all politics is tribal and transactional. If you're Mamdani and you want to be elected in New York City, you walk into Little Haiti and you don't talk about Thomas Jefferson or freedom or the Bill of Rights or anything like that. You walk into Little Haiti and you say, hey, if you elect me mayor, I'm going to do X, Y, and Z for you and your people. Sound good? And the tribal leaders go to the other people and say, we're voting for Mamdani because he promised us X, Y, and Z. Our immigration system was designed to not bring in people who share our values. Every part of it was designed to bring in people who don't. Every single part of it was designed that way. Trump brought in a bunch of white farmers from South Africa who are facing genocide over there. I think it was like 3,000 of them or something like that. You never hear from them because they're not out there butchering people or anything else. They just came here, got jobs, hunkered down, go to church. You know, the kind of people you'd want to live next to you. The left freaking freaked out. Why did they freak out? Wait a minute, we can't have foreigners who will make America stronger. That's not the idea. 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
6: Your woke tip. Ever notice how the fastest way to make Americans interested in something is telling them they can't have it? There's actually a name for that. It's called the Streisand effect. It's named after Barbara Streisand, who famously tried to stop people from seeing pictures of her house. Instead, she accidentally advertised them to millions of people and gave her house a better marketing campaign than Zillow. Which brings us to San Antonio. See, for weeks, Mayor Gina Ortiz Jones urged the city not to host Ye's concert because of the history of anti-Semitic comments he made. Now, let's be honest, the man has the public relations instincts of a runaway shopping cart in a packed parking lot. Every time you think he's finally stopped, the wind picks up. But here's the problem. Nothing makes Americans more interested in something than being told they shouldn't do it. Tell us not to touch the wet paint, we're gonna touch it. Tell us not to look behind the curtain, and buddy, we're already back there flipping light switches. Because Americans don't see warning labels, they see side quests. And of all days, this happened on Independence Day, the one holiday celebrating the people who heard the British say pay taxes and responded by throwing all of their tea into the harbor and then proceeding to create a whole new freaking country. The concert went ahead anyway, as expected, drawing more than 61,000 people and becoming one of the highest grossing events in Alamo Dome history. I mean, at this point, I think Mayor Gina Ortiz Jones deserves an honorary job in Ye's marketing department. So your woke tip, here's the lesson. Ban a book, it becomes a bestseller. Put up a do not enter sign, somebody's going to scale the building and get engaged. Tell people not to go to a concert and you'll sell out the venue. So if you really want Americans to ignore something, whatever you do, don't tell them they can't do it. Because nobody will make you regret a challenge quite like an American.
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Remember, you can email the show, jesse@jessekellyshow.com. So, Chris, I told you I had to tell you something, and I might as well just get out of the way on the air right now. What I went through, the living hell I went through this morning. So, you know, people, and this is really cool. It'll always be cool for me. At least I hope it'll always be cool for me. People want me on their shows. Hey, can we interview for this you for this show or this podcast or whatnot? I want to talk to you about this and that. It's because I'm so witty, Chris. What? Anyway, people want me on their shows. I at first, a few years ago, was kind of uncomfortable passing these people along to Chris. Hey, Chris, these people want me on. And then Chris would look at the schedule, see if we can even technically do it. You know, sometimes we can, sometimes we can't, but passing it along to Chris. And then once I pass it along to Chris, if we have time, if we can, if it's something we want to do, then Chris will handle all the technical stuff. You know, we're going to send a link to this Zoom thing. Chris handles all that stuff. Now that's an important thing to understand, this division of labor. Chris is really good at that stuff. I am completely unable to do any of it. And I mean unable. And not only unable, I'm really embarrassed about this. I'm not thrilled. I am impatient to the point of it just makes me want to freak out or just stop. Like I just almost shut down like a toddler who doesn't get that sucker he's begging for in the grocery store. I just shut down. The second you start giving, well, we need you to go to this link and fill out this. And then if you just do the verification code, and then if you oh my gosh, I would rather die than do that. So, like I said, I got used to it. I'm forwarding this on to Jewish producer Chris. I'm forwarding this on to Chris. Check with Chris. Right? That's become my thing. Chris can work it out. Okay. Sorry, Chris. Now, I didn't tell you this, Chris, and I won't go into details because they didn't screw anything up, but a show reached out to me and said, hey, our listeners would love to hear from you. This was this morning. Would you come on the show? This is probably a week ago. I didn't think of it. I just said, you know what? Sure. It was like 9 a.m. It was no problem. We were obviously a long way from doing our show. 9 a.m, I'll have a cup of coffee. I'll go do this little podcast thing. Lady who I'm coordinating with comes out. She says, okay, cool. We'll send you a link like 10 minutes before the show starts. Already, that should have been setting off red flags in my head. Uh-oh, this should be Chris. Why am I doing with it? But again, no problem. They're clearly a professional organization. They know what they're doing. I have a smartphone. I may be an idiot, but I know how to hit beep on a link. I know how to click link on my freaking smartphone. This morning, she sends a message. Hey, link's coming soon. I'm there waiting, as you should. I said, no problem. I'm going to be ready. I'm right here. I'm ready. Send it whenever. She sends the link. I don't want to be late. I'm super against being late. So 5 minutes before it's supposed to air, I go in and click on the link. No problem. Yeah, it doesn't work. Takes me to a website. Website says, sorry, you need to go to the app store and download this. Okay. All right. Well, I'm frustrated, but now people are waiting and now it's like 3 minutes away. So I go to the app store. I mean, I can read. I go to the app store. I download the app. I go back into the link thing. I click on the link. Boop. Sends me to the exact same website instead of opening up the app. Now she's emailing me saying, well, maybe if you try this or maybe if you try that, can you maybe copy? Chris is already laughing because you should have seen my face, Chris. It was the color of a tomato at this point in time. Already I'm aggravated. But I don't want to screw over the people who invited me on and the audience who's sitting there waiting. I'm trying to do right by them. So I actually start. She's like, well, maybe if you try to create an account with the thing. And I'm like, okay, I don't want to do. I go in and I try to create an account. I try to create an account. Then they said, no, we can't actually validate this until you go through the verification process. I lost my freaking mind at that point in time. At that point in time,
She was great. Like, she did the best she could to talk me through it. She was frustrated too, because it wasn't just me being an idiot. We're going to reschedule to another time. But I got up. I was in my house. I got up and Ob was in the kitchen where she should be. I got up and went and saw Ob in the kitchen. And I said, I don't know that I've ever in my life been angrier at myself than I am right now. I know better than this. When it's an interview request, when it's a link, when it's a set something up, you pass that along to Chris. And for some reason, I convinced myself that I didn't need you this morning, Chris, that I didn't need any help. And man, my blood pressure was 200 over 150 by the time I was done. What, Chris? You weren't up at 9 a.m.? What time did you get out of bed? I am worried about that. Chris, by 9 a.m., I think I'd been up for 3 hours. But Chris, you really need to become more of a morning... What? What? Do I normally wake up at 6 a.m.? Depends on when I go to bed. I would say 7-ish, but 6 happens sometimes. Where do I sleep? With my wife. Oh, when do I go to sleep? 10 o'clock? Oh, see, that's the problem, Chris. You know what my old first sergeant used to say? He's probably listening right now, retired sergeant major. Great man. He used to pull us all into formation, and he used to say, same thing I tell my kids now, if you're going to hoot with the owls at night, you better be ready to soar with the eagles in the morning, Chris. It does not sound like you're ready to soar with the eagles in the morning, Chris. And look, I don't get up at 6 a.m. every day. Like I said, it's 7, 7:30. But sometimes it's 4 or 5 a.m. I'll wake up and then I'm up. I'm a dude. I have things on my mind. Lots of things. Like that big oil tanker we have to buy to set up our studio. How much can that even cost, Chris? It's a decommission. No, it would be decommissioned. Can't be that much. Get your people on it. We have another hour. Hang on.

When you sign your insurance policy, for some brokers, that's the finish line. Handshake, commission, done. Then you may not hear from them again until it's time for renewal. Your business runs all year, and so do the gaps and the risk. That's why I'm

0: Jesse Kelly Show on a magnificent Friday. Final hour of the Jesse Kelly Show on a wonderful Friday. I hope you are prepped and ready to have a wonderful weekend. I know I am, just because Chris won't be there. Jesse, given the recent rift between Tish James and Zohran Mamdani, how long do you think it will be before James uses her office to go after Mamdani? And what might she do to him as far as legal action? Says his name is Joe. Okay, so if you don't know about this, quote, rift, Zohran Mamdani, before he was mayor of New York City, he was a pretty open communist who was basically part of New York City's city council, right? He launches this campaign to become mayor of New York City. Eric Adams was the current Democrat mayor, and then he decided to run as an independent. So it's just Eric Adams, for a variety of different reasons, didn't look like it was going to happen again. And so this Zohran Mamdani starts running. But what happens is this, and it is very common in politics, Republican and Democrat circles. You know who these people like to back in elections? If you're a senator or a congressman or the attorney general or the governor or somebody like that, you know who you like to back in elections? The guy who wins. Oftentimes, maybe it's an ego thing, whatever it is, you want to back the guy you think is going to win. And the reasons for that goes beyond ego too. You want that guy, you want him to want to serve you when he gets in there. You want him to owe you, or at least feel like he owes you when you get in there. So Tish James is the Attorney General of New York. That's a really, really, really big deal. That is a big boy position. Okay? Zohran Mamdani starts to get traction early on in that primary. I'm here to tell you, dislike him as much as I do, he does have that charming thing down, that always has a winning smile, young guy. He's good at politics, better than you or I want him to be. He's really good at politics. He starts to gain traction. Tish James is looking at this thing, and she makes a simple calculation that people in power make all the time. It looks like this guy's going to win. I better throw my considerable weight behind him. Then he'll owe me, at least in some way. Then he'll owe me. But with these communists, people like Tish James don't understand what they're dealing with. Because Zohran Mamdani, a guy like that, he was never going to be somebody who would be compliant. He was never going to be somebody who would go along with whatever Democrat Party wants in New York. Remember, he is DSA, Democrats Socialists of America. Remember, this is DSA.
1: You know, we have a unique responsibility to act from the heart of empire, the belly of the beast. The most important thing that we can do is take that empire down from within.
2: Our role ultimately is to facilitate our own empire's failure in ways that we can, ultimately to overthrow our own empire.
3: Imperialism is, U.S. imperialism is not a thing that can be reformed away. It has to be overthrown through revolutionary struggle.
4: And to build a mass movement that can use the leverage of workers to hit the kill switch on American imperialism.
0: The mayor of New York City thinks like all those people in that video. He had all kinds of public comments that clearly showed he was aligned with what the people in that video want. Tish James thought she was going to get somebody compliant, but she did not. Now, you brought up, what do I think Tish James might do to him? Well, see, this is the problem now for Tish James. Zohran Mamdani is mayor of New York City. She doesn't want to be mayor of New York City. She wants to be governor of New York or a senator from the state of New York, maybe when Chuck Schumer retires. She doesn't want to be mayor of New York City. What does it benefit Tish James to take out Mamdani? If she attempts to take out Mamdani, you know, doing Democrat things like just inventing crimes and stuff like that, just like she did with Donald Trump, she obviously has no problem with that. If she does that, she creates mortal enemies, the activists of the Democrats in the state of New York. and she creates these enemies for herself with no foreseeable benefit. She doesn't gain anything if Mamdani gets bounced. She's going to be miffed every time he backs some DSA candidate who's primarying some established Democrat. She's going to publicly whine about it. I don't understand. We backed him. Why isn't it? Because she doesn't understand what she's dealing with. But I don't think that she will declare war on him. I think of concern to her should be him declaring war on her, because these people see themselves as warriors of the revolution. They do. Zohran Mamdani is a deadly serious human being. He is. Let's remember, this guy is the definition of subversive.
5: We are told that America is exceptional because we are richer, stronger, more powerful than everyone else. The truth, my friends, is that America is exceptional because here, nothing is fixed into place. The frontier may be closed, we may have walked on the moon, but the work of fulfilling the values first enshrined in the Declaration of Independence, that work endures, and it belongs to us all. It belongs, too, to our newest Americans.
0: Subversive. 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How about that? Our being born and raised Oregonians, we understand what it's like to live in a blue state. Yet not only here, but nationwide, we see far too much pandering to the radical environmentalists. We know it's about communism, votes, power, and control, yet believe these groups are minorities, not the majority. So why are they allowed to do so much damage? Politics belongs to the people who are active. That is the truth. Politics, power in a country, certainly in a representative republic, power will be held in this country by the people who are involved, not the most popular people. The people who are involved. Now, when it comes to radical environmentalism, we should always keep this in mind, no matter what we're talking about when it comes to these green commie freaks. There's a lot, and we know this now, a lot of foreign funding of these groups, because every other enemy of ours on the planet knows these groups are incredibly damaging to America, damage our energy, damage our economy. They do real genuine harm, which aids our enemies. So there's foreign funding behind that. But beyond the foreign funding, if you live in a 100-person community and there's only 5 communists in the community, well, if they're the ones who are out there rallying votes, if they're the ones who are picking candidates, if they're the ones who show up at town halls getting loud, making demands, if they're the ones sending in emails, if they're the one, you see what I mean? If it's the only 5 people who are out there involved, then it doesn't matter that 95 people disagree with them. Do you know how few emails your state rep gets? You know, you have a district inside your state. You have a state rep and a state senator, but we'll set him aside for a minute. Do you know your state rep probably reads every email that comes into his office because he gets like 10 a day? Now, he may get more than that depending on the district and whatnot, but these guys are, this is not your congressman. This is not your senator. You're probably never going to talk to one of your senators in person. If you do, it's because you'll get a quick selfie with him at some big, at CPAC or something like that. You're never going to be able to sit down, most likely, and have a meaningful conversation with a United States senator. By the way, I've done that a million times. You're not missing out. They're very boring and unimpressive people. I just want to put that out there. However, I bet you money that if you tried right now, if you reached out and asked, you could get a meeting with your state rep. Hey, I've got whatever on your mind. Is there a chance you've got 15 minutes for me? I bet you money you're going to get an email back or a phone call. If not him, maybe someone on his staff to arrange a meeting. Yeah, sure. Hey, why don't you come by the office, cup of coffee, 10 minutes, 10 a.m. tomorrow morning. Have you ever sent that email? I'm not insulting you. You know who does send that email? The communist in your area. Communist emails him every day. He's had coffee with the communists 15 times because the communist is there in the office. Closed mouth don't get fed, as the old saying goes. Yes, these people are a minority. It doesn't matter when the minority is passionate. All right, we have a lot more to go. Hang on.
6: Is he smarter than everyone?
7: Who knows?
6: Does he think so? Yeah. The Jesse Kelly Show.

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1: Oracle, I felt your pain when you spoke about teaching your boys how to drive. My son got a school permit at 15, and on the third day of school, we had the trash by the curb. Our driveway is big. It fits three cars wide. A blind man could back out and avoid a trash can. Well, he didn't think he could, and instead of the obvious move of moving the trash, he decided to try and do a three-point turn in the driveway. We had a large rock on one side. He backed over it and dislodged his back bumper. Then, not more than a month later, he hit a parked car in the school parking lot and pulled off the front bumper. I now understand why boys' car insurance is so high. Look, there's something. I am never going to sit here and question God's design. God created us the way he created us for his perfect purpose. I admit that. I know that. And I understand, or at least I think I understand, why God did not let boys have fully formed brains until well into their 20s. In my opinion, this is just my opinion, I'm not putting words in the Lord's mouth here. In my opinion, part of that is young men are going to have to take significant risks, like go to war, in order to defend families and defend nations and things like that. And so you kind of need that 19-year-old to be full of testosterone and not much of a working brain. You need young men who don't have a great grasp of risk. Hey, I bet I could jump off this roof into the pool. You tell me that. I'm 44. I'm going to look down. I'm going to say, well, that's a broken leg right there. Hospital bills. I might miss work on top of the agonizing pain. Plus, even if I make it into the pool, is the reward worth the risk? Immediately, I'm having all these calculations in my 44-year-old head. You take a 15-year-old, he doesn't consider any of that at all. He just goes jumping off the roof and come what may. Now, that's frightening enough in its own way. Then you add in driving a 4,000-pound vehicle. I don't understand why. And by the way, it's not just the speed, because I mentioned one of my kids backs up really fast and then drives forward as slow. It seemingly, we always have to tell him to hurry up. What, Chris? Have I taught him how to do a J-turn? Chris, I am going to tell you something right now, bud. And again, this just goes to my exasperation and confusion. He can't park. I mean, he cannot pull into a parking space on one shot. And maybe you're thinking he's a hair off. Multiple times, like, we've been at church, we try to park far away from the church so maybe he can practice parking and things like that. We get to church and he will attempt to pull into a parking spot, and on my life, the parking line is directly under the center of the car. He will perfectly split two parking spots. And maybe you're going to sit there and say, well, you should practice. You don't understand. I've taken him out for 2 hours in an empty parking lot practicing. My wife, him and my wife do this volunteer thing at the church or whatever, and the parking lot is empty then because it takes place during the week. And she'll practice with him every time. They'll sit down and they'll practice. It's not like he hasn't practiced, but he can't do it. I don't know. I don't have an explanation as to why. Spatial awareness thing? I don't understand. Driving forward, driving backwards, he can't do it. And there's something else. I told you he backs up really fast, but he drives forward really slow. In a parking lot, you know, we'll use church for an example. when you're leaving or getting there, there's all kinds of cars in the parking lot. People trying to park, people trying to leave. Big old traffic jam, you know what it's like. There's no sense of urgency at all when he's trying to fix the bad parking job he just did. He'll just pause for a second. The car's sitting there waiting behind us, and he'll throw it in reverse and then start to inch back, but then turn. And then like when he backs up, I know, Chris. My blood pressure is rising just talking about it. And then when it's time to go forward, he'll throw it in drive, but then kind of eyeball it. And the car's just waiting there, just waiting there. I don't want to talk about this anymore. I want to talk about ZipRecruiter. 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I mean, your work match, whatever. I think we have one more segment. Hang on.

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0: The Jesse Kelly Show on a wonderful Friday. If you miss any part of the show, you can download it. iHeart, Spotify, iTunes, Oracle. Setting aside potential legal issues, would you agree that Gavin Newsom is the white Barack Obama? Not only a mostly upbeat, optimistic chameleon that shapeshifts based on the audience he's talking to, but also willing to go into the lion's den to try to widen the tent. Jasmine Crockett tights stay home, talk to safe audiences, preach to the choir, and throw stones from MSNBC. But Newsom and Obama will talk to and potentially appeal to independents and some Republicans unhappy with the economy. I understand that Gavin Newsom has not been able to overtake the Democrat polls for 2028 yet. Dome is still leading every single poll right now. I have been worried about Newsom for a while. I've got good news at the end of this, by the way. But I've been worried about Newsom for a while for exactly the reason you're talking about here. I find him to be completely repulsive. I hope you do too. But I'm also an adult enough to know, is the suburban housewife going to find him completely repulsive? I don't know about that. And like you said, he'll go sit down with Sean Ryan, right? He'll sit down and look, it's not like he has to win that interview. If he goes and sits down with some right winger, he doesn't have to go in there and win everybody over. If someone's unhappy with the current administration, maybe not hugely political, Newsom sits down. If Newsom can manage to just not creep him out, not freak him out, maybe that guy votes for him in 2028. Did you know that Gavin Newsom watches Fox News every night? Gavin Newsom, commie governor of California, Gavin Newsom does not sit at home watching CNN or MS Now. Gavin Newsom goes home and watches Fox News. That's how he gets his news every night. Why? He's learning how to speak to you. Learning how to speak to me. Learning, I'll use this language and that language. This is an insanely ambitious man who's wanted to be president for a very, very, very long time. Now, all that said, I said I was going to make you feel better at the end. Here it is. I think this legal trouble is very real. I keep hearing the exact same story from people in the know. Isn't that a great word? In the know in California, that this stuff is real. That he may potentially have some serious legal trouble. Combine that with the fact that Dome is still leading in the polls. Dome, yeah, she lost. She's hilariously bad. All those things are completely true. But remember when we talked about branding? That's really what money in politics and in so much of life is really about. It's about increasing the size of your brand. There's a certain number of people who know who I am. It's not a high percentage, right? But there's a certain number of people who know who I am, right? Well, give me $100 million and I'll take that $100 million and I'll go run ads all across the internet and the television and everything else telling people about me. What will that $100 million buy me? A larger brand at the end of it. And if you can find a way to monetize that or whatever, good for you. But that's the general concept of what it is. Dome, $2 billion. $2 billion was spent. Now, I know she failed, and she lost the popular vote, and I got all that. $2 billion has already been spent telling the people of this country about Dome. That's big boy cheddar. That's a lot of branding. Gavin Newsom, if he wants to overtake her, is going to have to overcome a deficit. He is starting out behind. There's no question about it. And Pete Buttigieg always starts out behind. Hey, Hitman Jesse, what's the worst sting or bite you've endured from an insect? So I have always been a tamer of wild beasts, if you will. Don't roll your eyes, Chris. I used to go around the woods when I was a child wearing that, you know, that Davy Crockett coonskin hat, the one John Wayne wears in the Alamo. Yeah, I had one of those, treasured it. I used to go around when I was super small with toy guns, and I would go hunt and, you know, shoot wild Indians and things like that in the woods with my fake toy guns. Then eventually, I think I was like 6 or 7 years old, my dad started just giving me real guns. And so I'm back there with a little 410 shotgun or a little Ruger 22, and I'm plinking squirrels and whatever else I can find. I mean, by myself. It was just a different time, just by myself. another thing I did, we had a little pond that wasn't ours, but I would sneak on to their land at this little pond because they had water moccasins. They had cottonmouths on the water, you know, extremely venomous snake. And I would go play with them with sticks and get them to bite the sticks and stuff like that. And then I would take turtles from the pond and I would bring them back and put them in my mom's windowsill. She got really mad about that. And I trapped the squirrel, I should note. I not only trapped the squirrel, I had this entire sweet squirrel cage. It even had a big stick and everything like that in there. When I say tamer of wild beasts, I know, I'm telling you, that's what I was. But I was also, like to fancy myself as being pest control. And one day when I was through the wood, in the woods, I think they were hornets. I may be wrong about that, but I'm almost positive they were hornets. Hey, Chris, are hornets' nests in the ground? Okay, I thought they were hornets. They were clearly stinging, and they were of some size. And I, you know, as a great hunter, I sat for a while and just observed these hornets. Now, whether they were hornets or not, someone will correct me if I'm wrong, but whether they were hornets or not, they most definitely were in the ground. That's where their nest was, in the ground. It wasn't some big, you know, hornet's nest hanging from a tree. It was in the ground. There was a hole in the ground. I would say maybe a little bigger than a broom handle. And as Wilderness Jesse was observing this, I saw that they were going in and in and in and in and out and in and out and in and out. So I came up with a plan that was pretty much foolproof. My plan was this. I wait patiently with the appropriate size stick. I wait until I don't see any hornets flying around the hole. That must mean that all the hornets are in the hole. I will run up to the hole with my stick, jam it down into the hole. Now the hornets are stuck down there forever, where they'll starve to death or whatever the case may be. That was the plan. What, Chris? What? Chris said they dug in the ground. Do I not think they're going to dig around the stick? I am not Marty Stauffer, okay? I did not consider that at the time. That was not going through my head. I honestly might have been 6 years old when I did this. So I wait. I may have jumped the gun, but when I thought the coast was fairly clear, I run up to the hole, jam the stick in the hole, and then turn around and start sprinting as fast as I can on the off chance that there was some leakage of some hornets. They are way faster than you think. Let me tell you, they are really fast. That was a painful day. Anyway, they caught me, even to the point they were up under my shirt, stinging me in the ribs. Whatever. I bet you I still got some of them. I took a lot of them with me, Chris. I don't want you to suffer from identity theft the way I suffered from hornet stings. Identity theft hurts way worse than a hornet. I promise you that. Because with identity theft, they wipe out your bank account. Would you like to have an empty bank account? These identity thieves, these dirty crooks, they'll do it. It's what they do. It has become the way crime is done. 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
11: 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At one point, more than 1 million Americans were without power due to blackouts. In some areas, Independence Day events were canceled because of the heat. The Food and Drug Administration has upgraded its recall of certain Utz Quality Foods potato chips to its highest risk classification. The agency is warning consumers the products carry a reasonable probability of causing serious health consequences or death if contaminated with salmonella. Amazon said it now has enough satellites in orbit to begin initial service of its LEO Internet from Space network later this year. The company launched 29 satellites into orbit last week atop a United Launch Alliance Atlas V rocket. Amazon now has nearly 400 satellites in orbit. I'm Mark Huffman. 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

Jesse Kelly Show, final segment of the Jesse Kelly Show on a wonderful Friday. I hope you are prepping for a wonderful weekend with family and friends. And there should be something to do out there. Look, go do something. Dear Hamburger Whisperer, first of all, it's a cheeseburger, okay? Do you think Trump should add 3 to 5 more Supreme Court judges in the next 2 years? If Democrats are going to pack the court with communists anyway, maybe Trump should pre-pack it with some fervent anti-communist judges. I get what you're saying. This court packing thing, first, I know the communists are threatening it. And if they ever take back the House, the Senate, and the presidency, they will obviously do it. But the way the country is shifting, I don't know how realistic it is that Democrats are going to take back the Senate in the foreseeable future. The House, look, let's be honest, that's probably going to be the midterms. Look, it's going to be tough to keep the House in the midterms. But I don't know that there's a great chance they even sniff the Senate in the midterms. The reason, a big reason is there are so many states now that are red, and the red states are getting redder as people flee the communist states. And it's not believable that a state that is a little purple now getting redder is going to start electing Democrats in the future. I hope that makes you feel better. I just don't know that they're ever going to get, now I shouldn't say never. I don't know that anytime soon they're going to get the Senate. I just don't. They could win the presidency. They could win the House. You're going to have the Senate if you're going to start packing the Supreme Court. That's one. Two, should Trump pack it beforehand? Well, you know how this is going to work. If the Democrats ever do pack the Supreme Court, get elected, add 3 more justices, make sure they're all commies, then they don't lose any cases. Well, that's just going to mean the next time there's a Republican president, he's going to add 3 more. Then the next Democrat's going to add 3 more. Once that genie is out of the lamp, there's not going to be any putting it back again. The Supreme Court will just vacillate back and forth every 4 years. As I know, it's a great word, Chris. I've been doing a lot of reading. All right. I've been doing a lot of vacillate, Chris. You wouldn't know. That has something to do with your heart. Dr. Jesse, why do women love duvet covers? Who would ever think that putting a blanket inside of a blanket was a good idea? Plus, they're more difficult for men to put together than defusing a time bomb. Why does such a horrible thing exist? Says his name is Chris. Brother, I go through something, right? And here's what I go through. When I got out of the Marine Corps, you'll know this if you listen for a while. I swore to myself when I got out of the Marine Corps, as long as I could afford it, I would never live with another human being again until the day I got married. I got out of the Marine Corps, stayed one night in my parents' house, and the next day got up and went and moved in my apartment. Right? It wasn't exactly nice, but it was my apartment. The first time when I started dating my wife, the first time she walked into my apartment, I don't think I'll ever forget the look on her face. I didn't have, in her words, anything. Now, for me, I had everything. I had a little chair. There was even a little love seat to go with it. No big deal. Coffee table. Television. Was there anything on the walls? No. Were there any plants? No, I'm sorry. I don't have a garden inside. What, Chris? See, exactly right. Chris, I'm a guy. I don't have any of that stuff. I had, in her words, nothing. In my mind, I had everything I needed. Everything functional. I had a bed. I had a chair. I had a TV. I had a kitchen, pots and pans, bacon in the fridge. I had everything I need. Men and women are built differently. Once you get married and move in with your dime, you are going to have to accept that she is always, there's no permanence in this, she is always trying to make your house a home. And she will look around,
Maybe she'll watch a show or read a magazine or talk to a friend, and she will look at something, anything, no matter what it is, that's working fine. And she will decide that thing needs an upgrade of some kind. And this is just something, it is a constant battle. And then you have to, this is like, you ever heard of nitroglycerin? That super explosive liquid. Can't be shaking it around or anything like that, or it blows up. This is when you have to handle the wife like nitroglycerin. Meaning, when you're trying to talk her out of the new duvet cover, hey, we need new towels, hey, we need new whatever, pots and pans. When you're trying to talk her out of that, you have to handle her like something that could explode at any moment, because she has a built-in counter-argument at all times. Oh, so you don't want me to make a nice home for you? Oh, I'm trying to make a nice home for you. You should see the look on Chris's face. You've gone through this, haven't you, Chris? Oh, of course. And you know that that's the argument she's going to pull out, so you can't just say, no, we're not getting more pillows. We have all the pillows we need. These pillows are perfectly fine. You can't say it like that. You have to just be really, really careful in those moments. I don't have another way to put it. They do this. Look, my wife did this. She's actually currently doing this with our, we have a few outside chairs. I think we have 5 or 6 outside chairs. Again, we don't spend a lot of time out there. Weather in Texas sucks, but occasionally we'll go sit outside. They're fine. There's nothing wrong with them. They're little metal chairs, nothing fancy, and they have a little pad on them. They're fine. She hit me with this yesterday. I think we need new chairs. Why do we need new chairs? We're not even out there. It's 8,000 degrees. Why do we need new chairs? We don't need to go. We don't need new chairs. Maybe we should go down to Home Depot. No. No. I don't want to go to Home Depot. No. I hope you enjoy your weekend. Now I'm upset. I'll talk to you Monday.

Jesse Kelly here. Look, there's a lot of bad Patriot gear out there. You know it, and I know it. Zero Foxtrot is different. Zero Foxtrot is a warrior culture brand rooted in military history, old school field gear, American toughness, and a sense of humor. 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They've got graphic tees, including 250th collection celebrating America's 250th birthday, gym shorts, and five

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17: Details from the Medical Examiner. I'm Sue Guzman, Fox News. A D.C. Medical Examiner's office releasing preliminary findings into the sudden death of South Carolina Senator Lindsey Graham. We have details from Fox's Roger Stern.
18: Graham was 71, not necessarily old by today's standards, and EMS audio captures a crew responding to a cardiac arrest at Graham's Washington home.
19: EMS 61 says 87 at 7 with cardiac arrest.
18: That audio from Broadcastify.com. The D.C. Medical Examiner says preliminary results point to a ruptured aorta brought on by hardening of the arteries. Graham had just returned from Ukraine and spoke by phone with President Trump, who described the call to CNN's State of the Union.
20: He was tired. He said, I'm tired because it's a long trip.
18: Cardiac problems run in Graham's family. A heart attack killed his father at the age of 69, 2 years younger than Graham was when he died. Roger Stern, Fox News.
17: Talks are focusing on a replacement for the longtime senator.
21: It's up to South Carolina Governor Henry McMaster to appoint an immediate successor. Now, it's unclear if McMaster could tap a caretaker senator, somebody who just serves until the end of the term, which would be January of next year. Graham had just won the GOP primary for a fifth term starting in January, and the party must hold a new primary now sometime in the next 4 to 5 weeks. And the winner then in November would serve the full Senate six-year term starting in January. They also have to figure out who would succeed him as the chairman of the Budget Committee and what that means for maybe trying to do budget reconciliation 3.0.
17: Fox's Chad Pergram.

0: We're now hearing from Kentucky. U.S. Senator Mitch McConnell has been hospitalized for nearly a month. McConnell announcing Sunday he was hospitalized after suffering a fall and says he was briefly unconscious. He also says he developed a case of mild pneumonia, which has been successfully treated. 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
4: Texas emergency response resources are now on standby after activation by Governor Greg Abbott Sunday afternoon, with the state expected to see severe weather over the next few days. Governor Abbott's office said slow-moving storms may present flash flooding risks across large portions of north and west, central, south, and east Texas beginning tonight, with the main threats being early to midweek. And according to the National Weather Service, a moisture-rich weather pattern is expected to bring multiple rounds of heavy rainfall to large portions of Texas through the end of the week. In Houston, two people who'd been shot and killed were found in a home on Houston's south side, and both the man and woman appeared to be in their 20s or 30s. Houston police investigators are looking for a third person. I'm Mike Shiloh.
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8: The U.S. is the first time in the history of the world where a government was organized with a constitution laying out the rules that the individual was supreme and dominant. And that is what led to the U.S. becoming the greatest country ever, because it unleashed people to be the best they could be, unlike it had ever happened. That's American exceptionalism. Yeah,
9: it's a party in the USA.
10: And they may well ask, why climb the highest mountain? Why, 35 years ago, fly the Atlantic? Why does Rice play Texas? We choose to go to the moon. We choose to go to the moon. We choose to go to the moon in this decade and do the other things. Not because they are easy, but because they are hard.
11: If we look to the answer as to why for so many years we achieved so much, prospered as no other people on earth, it was because here in this land, we unleashed the energy and individual genius of man to a greater extent than has ever been done before. Freedom and the dignity of the individual have been more available and assured here than in any other place on earth. Yeah.

0: Well, there is an update on the Laotian story, the Laotian national who raped repeatedly a 10-year-old girl in Minnesota that Tim Walz pardoned for his crime so that he wouldn't be deported. Imagine that. Imagine pardoning a rapist of a child as a way to say an F you to Trump. Boy, that's a, you got real TDS at that point. And what about the little girl? And what about her family? Ah, don't worry about that. This is all we're going to show Trump. We have ultimate authority. Well, wrong again, Timmy. It turns out, and I was not aware of this, that Marco Rubio has removed him from the United States. Well, ICE has removed him by revoking his legal status. This was Marco Rubio telling that.
1: Just weeks ago, a convicted sex offender and a foreign national was shielded from deportation by the governor of Minnesota. Laotian national Tu Le Vang was convicted of repeatedly sexually abusing a 10-year-old girl in the state of Minnesota. He even tried to pay his victim for her silence, and he called his heinous crimes a minor thing. Just days before this foreign sex offender was scheduled to be deported, Tim Walz, the governor, issued him a pardon, setting him free to once again endanger the children of America. Well, this week I revoked his legal status in the United States, and as a result, federal agents took him into custody, and as of today, he has been removed from the United States. Because of our action, this foreign criminal will never pose a threat to any American ever again. Americans must never be forced by their elected leaders to live alongside foreign sex criminals who have no right to begin with to reside in our country. This administration will always stand with the American people and defend them from violent criminals.
0: It's amazing that it comes to this. And what about the little girl? She has to live through all this. Wow. Just amazing. In 2018, one of the closest gubernatorial elections in American history occurred. Ron DeSantis was running for governor, and the Democrat nominee was a fellow named Andrew Gillum. The race was decided by fewer than 34,000 votes. It was less than one half of 1% separating DeSantis from Gillum. And then Gillum was indicted for a number of different crimes, going back to and including the time when he was the mayor of Tallahassee prior to the election. And then there were a series of things that came out about him, including that he, there was an arrest in a hotel room, picture of him laid out butt naked, drugs all over the floor, with a male prostitute. But to his credit, he thought fast on his feet. The emperor had no clothes, but he was fast on his feet. He rushed into the restroom and slammed the door and locked the door so they couldn't get in. And by the time they broke the door down to get in, he was supposedly unresponsive. So they sent him to the hospital instead of the jail. And he never actually spoke publicly about what was happening in the middle of all that. Well, a few days ago, he was arrested again, this time in Georgia. And there was a boatload of drugs on him in a number of questionable circumstances surrounding this case that I suppose we will be hearing more about in the coming days. But imagine less than one half of 1%. If Gillum wins that governor's race over DeSantis, Florida was the model of this is what you do when there's a national lockdown. You don't panic. You don't close everything down. Remember Abbott? Abbott was shutting everything down, and the Pakistani guy that he had as the head of the medical board still does, gave him a lot of money, trying to take the medical license of Mary Talley Bowden. Abbott freaked out and was as bad as Tim Walz on the front end of it. But there's DeSantis in Florida going, whoa, calm down, you bunch of nervous Nellies. Relax. Stop acting silly. And so there was a lot of pressure being put on Abbott. Do what DeSantis is doing, not what your Democrat buddies and your Pakistani doctor buddy that gave you all the money. Calm down and stop spazzing out here. In any case, if Gillum wins, then Florida is not the model that every other state since then has looked to of, oh, I guess we can do that. Oh, I guess we can do what Florida has done. Florida has shown the way. Gillum would have been the governor of Florida, and things would have been very, very different as a result of it. Votes matter. Elections matter. Getting folks to show up and think with the big head, think properly, not based on race, not based on sex, not based on some silly pie-in-the-sky idea. Because it matters. All right, phone lines are open. 713-999-1000. 713-999-1000.
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18: Lingo Kids, everything kids love.

0: is that problems can be solved if the goal is to solve the problem. We heard for decades from Democrats and Republicans, perhaps especially from Republicans, that we couldn't close the border, we couldn't solve the illegal immigration problem, because it's just too complicated. It was just too complicated. So if you'd say, well, just close the border, just do that one thing. It's not the border. It's the jobs. If people stop hiring them. Okay, but let's just close the border. No. If they didn't have jobs, you got to go after the employers. Well, you don't sound like you want to solve the problem to me. Trump has shown you just solve the problem, then you deal with it. If they take you to court, you deal with it. So here is a perfect example. This whole squatters issue. We have had issue after issue of infringements on property rights in the state of Texas by people who were just bold enough to flout the law. So you've got now the Heights home of the Gilley family. So you'll remember Lee Gilley was arrested for murdering his pregnant wife, Krista Bauer. And then he's freed on bond before the trial, and he flees to Italy. And then you get a guy who moves in, and everyone keeps talking about his LLC, which drives me crazy. An LLC is not such an imprint. It's a document you file. It takes 10 minutes to do it. And he tried to claim ownership, this crazy dude. He's doing this at every one of these houses where somebody is murdered or somebody's arrested. They're in the news somehow. He then breaks into the home and says, no, I live here. I own it. I have an LLC. And we act like we don't know how to solve this problem. As if this, we do. This Texas law, we don't know. And then you get people saying, well, it's a civil issue. It's not criminal. So it'll have to be handled. This is absurd. It is criminal. And we can solve it if you want to solve it. When the Laotian guy in Minnesota was given a special protection by Timmy Walz after he repeatedly raped a 10-year-old girl, the Trump administration said, all right, we'll just revoke his legal status. Boop, you're out of here. Gone. What would the Bush administration have done? What would any other Republican have done? Well, this is most unfortunate. We're issuing a press statement. We're issuing a press release that says we're opposed to it, but you're not going to do anything? No, we can't. Our hands are tied. Well, this is absurd. Solve this problem. Make it stop. Story from KPRC-TV.
1: On Alston Street Monday, Harris County Precinct 1 constable investigators carried away boxes of evidence after removing recently installed surveillance cameras and changing the locks at the home worth more than $1 million.
2: This family has got their house back.
1: It's where Lee Gilley allegedly murdered his pregnant wife, Krista Bauer, in October 2024, then lived while on bond for capital murder. That is, until he cut off his ankle monitor in May and flew to Italy, where he's claimed asylum weeks before his trial.
2: This is very much akin to a squatter. And to take advantage of a family when they're already hurting, when they already have chaos in their lives, they lost a daughter.
1: A deed filed in Harris County property records shows a transfer of the home to Matthew Jackson and Save a Life Homes LLC, signed days after investigators executed a search warrant when Gilley left the country. A trespassing affidavit is now posted on the front door, replacing paperwork posted at the house showing Jackson claimed adverse possession, a grueling legal process that Constable Alan Rosen says didn't happen here. Last year, Houston police arrested Jackson at a different home where a murder happened, while records show other questionable property filings, including claiming ownership of this nearly $2 million memorial home owned by a bank.
2: There's a much bigger process that's going on right now, but I don't want to go into any details about the current investigation.
1: While Rosen says a criminal investigation is underway, Jackson has not been named a suspect and is not facing any criminal charges tied to the deed transfer of the Heights murder house.
2: There's a special place for this person. Again, this family has suffered greatly.
1: In addition to the criminal investigation, Harris County Attorney Abby Kamen's office is also investigating on the civil side. And despite there being no charges yet, Rosen says he hopes to have an arrest soon. This case, he said, has also brought his attention to other similar cases. He's urging anyone dealing with an attempted property takeover to contact his office.
0: I do not buy the idea that problems cannot be solved. I do not buy the idea that we make excuses for things. By the way, I'm not necessarily blaming Alan Rosen, the constable, for this. If the district attorney, there's an old line that lawyers know that I probably first heard when I was in law school 30 years ago, that a district attorney can indict a ham sandwich. You can get an indictment on anyone. Now, all you need is a grand jury to agree. And a grand jury is not picked at random. A grand jury is a somewhat stacked pool that meets relatively frequently, and you tend to be more pro-law enforcement, pro-law and order composition. You're not pulling at random from the public. So the concept has always been that a district attorney can indict a ham sandwich. A district attorney can get an indictment. This guy should be indicted. What he's doing is criminal. He should be indicted and he should be prosecuted. And his life should be made miserable. Imagine this guy. He sees a murder in the news. Said, let me go drive by the house. I bet there's nobody there. Goes up, peeks in the window. Nobody's living there. And somehow goes about the process of taking over the house. I don't know if he hires a locksmith, if he picks the lock, if he busts out a window and replaces it, whatever he does. Everybody and their grandmother knows this is wrong. He doesn't own it. And I keep seeing these stories. Well, he has an LLC. One of the things that law school allows you to do is not take things so seriously that other people do. You know, the fat black woman that went to Must Be Heaven in Brenham and posted, the pie was runny. I wanted my money back, and they only gave me a gift certificate. I'm going to ruin their lives. They messed with the wrong person. And then Must Be Heaven probably had the best week they've ever had. Well, the woman couldn't write. She was an absolute imbecile, and people kept saying, she's a lawyer. She's supposed to. There are lawyers who are idiots. You need to understand that.
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0: To the phone lines we go. 713-999-1000. 713-999-1000. RJ on the black line. You are up, sir. Take it away.
1: How it goes on? I know you haven't announced, open line Friday yet, but I'm going to enforce my black privilege. And I just wanted to wish RJ the 4th a happy 19th birthday. My little man's growing up my eyes, and he'll be off to the Air Force in January. So we're going to take this day and celebrate him and just enjoy him. That's really what it is, brother. That's all I want to say, my man.
0: Are you an Air Force veteran?
1: Oh, no. I was a real military, the Army. Chair Force for me. No Chair Force for me. Army man myself.
0: Where will he go? Where will they send him?
1: That's what we're working out, those ifs and where's. He's taking his ass lab, doing things to, find what he wants to do and where he wants to be. He's going in the IT realm, so the recruiter's getting, they're going to earn their money on this one. They're going to earn their money on this one.
0: What was his thought process of wanting to do this?
1: So really, coming out of high school, he really wasn't sure what he wanted to do. Right. So like we discussed, between myself, him and his mother, take this year. He got himself a job, try to see what it's like out there. Right. Making a little bit of money, but it's nothing that you're going to be able to support your family with, support yourself with. So he said, dad, he really doesn't see himself going to, your traditional college route. For a little while, he was thinking about, taking a tech school or something like that for IT work. But we speaking to him, just trying to encourage him. The military has so many great options for young men, and I encourage all young men. If you don't have a direction, if you're really not sure what you want to do, go put those 4 years in, right? What it teaches you, the understanding that you get, the camaraderie that you get, the technical skills that you'll obtain, it's something that you'll be able to keep for life. That's what I'm able to do. That's why I'm able to have my own business, because joining the military at a young age. So, he came apart, that I see the Army really is not my style, but the Air Force is more, inclined to the technical fields and things like that. So we started looking into him joining the Air Force, and he decided that's what he wanted to do. So we're proud of him and, ready for him to take that next step.
0: That's interesting. Where do they send them? Where is boot camp for?
1: So I believe it's still in Lackland. I believe it's still in San Antonio. Yeah, okay. That's their major hub. Major hub,
0: Is he your only?
1: Yeah. My only son, yes. I have a beautiful 11-year-old daughter, Avery, but RJ the 4th, yeah, that's my only boy.
0: Very interesting. Do you know which Air Force recruiting station he went to?
1: So it'll be the one in, there's one located in Pasadena.
0: Okay.
1: Yeah, that's where it'll be going to, speaking with.
0: Now, me through your process when you signed up, when you went into the Army. Were you about the same age? Had you thought about it before? Were you not sure where you wanted to go? And the more you started, how did it work for you?
1: So for me, Michael, it was one of those go to war, go to jail. I was running them South Houston streets, and a couple of my friends were getting in a lot of trouble, and I didn't want to end up behind bars. I really had no direction as a youth. I was just getting in a lot of trouble, and I had a friend that actually joined the Air Force and stated that it was one of the best things they had ever done. My concern about me, I went down one day. I started at the Army, was the very first one, walked in and said, hey, I really don't know what I want to do or where I want to be, but I know I don't want to be here in these streets. And the recruiter was like, yeah, sure. Let's get you signed up and going. So I got ready to just whatever job they gave me, I was going to take. Whatever job they're going to give me, I was going to take. And that's what I did. It was really, I want to say, within about 3 months, I was shipping out to boot camp. Everybody was shocked and surprised. It wasn't something that I really put thought into. I just decided that I needed to get out of here. So I did it. Yeah, I did it. So, with RJ, it's a little different. He took, in high school, he took all his ROTC classes. And I really think this, not only with myself, because I didn't want to push it on him, to go to the military. I wanted him to be able to make that own decision. But when he started taking the ROTC in high school, he kind of wanted to make his mind up that he was going to go to the to the military. I don't believe he really, really was sure what ranch he wanted to go into. I don't hold that against him. I still love him. I was in the Army. My grandfather was actually in the Navy, so my son will actually complete the whole cycle of all four branches. So, yeah, that's definitely something that I'm excited about as well.
0: That's pretty cool. Yeah. So you said 4 years. Is it a four-year commitment now?
1: I believe they have 2 years, 4 years, 6 years. But as far as the Air Force goes, I believe some of their advanced individual training is more extensive than some of the other branches. So I believe you have to have a 4 year commitment in the Air Force. I don't believe you can do a 2 year.
0: Interesting. There's a young man that we're very fond of. His mom, Tamisha, is family to us, and her kids are family to us. And I had actually met with Coach Ed Orgeron when he was at LSU. I wanted him to at least take a look at this kid, and he did. He wasn't big enough. He wasn't tall enough, but he was playing middle linebacker for Sterling High School. He was all-district. I think he was like second-team all-state. He was a fantastic football player, and I wanted him to play college football. He was a little small for D1, certainly to be a linebacker, but maybe a defensive back. But he really, really wanted to do the Marines, and he had been from his junior year. He'd been in, it wasn't ROTC, but it was like a feeder program to that. And then he was like, Mr. Barry, I'm going into Marines. That's what he did. We flew out to San Diego to see his graduation, which was the coolest thing. And we followed him. He's become a recruiter, and now they've called him back up for more active duty. And he doesn't like me to talk about it publicly. They're not supposed to, so I'll leave it at that. But he has re-upped now. I think he's on his third re-up, and I, you know, he, you know, once you get a certain number of years, as you know, it starts making sense for, maybe I hang around in here long enough to get the retirement and then go do something else. But it's amazing.
1: He's just getting out of bed, so I told him happy birthday.
0: Oh, there you go. All right. It is amazing what, how he is suited to it. And I realize it's not for everybody, but he is so perfectly suited to it. It's just been amazing how well it's worked for him.
1: Yeah. And this is what I expressed to him as well. 4 years, see how you like it. You know, of course he has no children. You know, it's just him. We'll support him, myself, his mother, his younger sister will definitely be there to support him along his journey, all his graduations. This is something I missed out on. My basic training graduation, you know, no one was there. You know, when I finished advanced, you know, when I went off to war, it was just my wife. So there's a lot of different things that I experienced that he won't have to experience. So he's definitely going to have the support, the knowledge that I had, you know, being previous military, support from his mother, his sister. So we're excited for him. We're excited for him to be taking this next step in life, you know, towards manhood. And that's what I would encourage him. Son, you know, do your 4 years. It's going to go by so fast. And, you know, if you can make a career out of it, you'll be, you know, retiring from the military at 38 years old with the rest of your life in front of you. So, you know, we give all glory to God that, you know, he's a young man, doesn't give us any trouble, any hardships, and we just love him.
0: You're doing it right, RJ. You're doing it right, brother. Happy birthday to you, baby boy.
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0: man, I still break out in hives hearing that stupid song. You know the story behind that, Jim? No. I'm talking about when I started, when I got my own show, the program director, I wanted to do Hold On, I'm Coming by Sam and Dave. Well, first I wanted to do Strauss, that leads into 2001 A Space Odyssey, or 2001 A Space Odyssey, which is Strauss, and then goes into C.C. Rider, which was how Elvis entered. And the program director, who was a senior programming guy at the company nationally, said, nah, I don't know. Elvis is old. No one wants that. It's outdated. I said, oh, it's Elvis. It's kind of timeless. I said, all right, well, I'd like to do Hold On, I'm Coming by Sam and Dave. He said, you can't do that. You're white. And they're black. It wouldn't fit. I got something for you. And he had the production guy make a version of Let's Dance into Let's Talk. It was horrible. I mean, it was Iggy Stardust, David Bowie at his weirdest. It was just lame. It was awful. And I would have to start the show with that vibe. My goodness alive. Yeah, it was terrible. Horrible. Yeah. I'd have to... The start of every show was all the wrong vibe every single day. Well, anyway, Preston, you're on the Michael Berry Show. 713-999-1000. 713-999-1000. Go ahead, Preston.
1: Good morning, Michael. Hey, I think it was RJ that you were just talking to, and his son was thinking about going into the Air Force. Mm-hmm. And my dad helped my brother. He went to the Air Force, the Army, the Marines, and to the recruiters, I mean. And something that RJ and his son might want to look into is the nuclear propulsion in the Navy. My brother's in there. I mean, he's getting ready to have 20 years in, and he already has six-figure jobs offered to him.
0: Yeah, you know, it's interesting. Not as much when I was coming up, but my dad's generation, how many guys didn't know what they wanted to do professionally, work-wise, and they're looking around and they don't see a path, so they go into the military and they learn skills. And I grew up, you know, believing that this was a very viable option for a lot of people. Especially if you were uncertain kind of what you wanted to do, that this was a very viable option. And the thing about it is, you're way more marketable coming out of the military than you were as the young man without any skills or experience. They used to, I don't watch TV like I used to, but when I was growing up in the 70s and into the 80s, you would see a lot of commercials on TV of, you know, why you wanted to go in. And the Marines was always this very cool, exclusive society. You know, the few, the proud, you know, you were going to be a Marine for life. That's what they always sold. The Army always seemed, or often seemed to be, talking about career options. That, you know, you will learn technical skills, and nobody knew how to get technical skills. So I think a lot of people went in out of patriotism, but also out of an understanding that I'm going to be preparing myself for life out of this. So yeah, RJ's a listener, so I'm sure he will have heard what you had to say, but it sounds like his boy's ready for the Air Force, and that's what he wants to do, and that's what he's going to do, and good for him. Good for him.
1: Yeah, and just a note for anybody else, the young men that are, and women, you know, thinking about it, is there's a lot of MOSs, and I know that's an acronym, but jobs in the military that do not translate into civilian world. So that is what I'm trying to pass on, which I had. I was a Pershing missile crewman in the Army. I had a job offer from Martin Marietta. This is 40-some years ago. So I'm an old man. But that job was obsolete 2 years after I got out of the military. So just trying to pass on that parents, young people, you know, think ahead. You know, do your 3 years, find a career path that can translate into civilian life. And thank you for your time, and I've listened to your show ever since you've been on the air.
0: Well, I appreciate that. And, yeah, thanks for the call, bud. It's interesting. You know, I have a little bit of a different opinion with regard to job skills, and I don't believe, and I realize I'm probably in the minority in this, I don't believe that the way to get the job you want to get is necessarily doing that job in a lesser form somewhere else first. I believe, and I've told my kids this, and I've told anybody else who will listen, and not just for young people, our economy and our society has changed so much with regard to how people make a living that many of the positions themselves are now obsolete, and that will continue to be the case as robotics, for instance, made things obsolete. But I also believe it's the case that if you are a person who is coachable, trainable, teachable, that is an eager learner, good social skills, ability to work well with others, ability to present well, it's a big skill. A lot of people can do jobs, but you can't ask them three questions that they can answer. And I blame parents for this. I have said this for years. If you don't teach your, I am shocked how often I see it the case that I will speak to someone's kid. You know, they'll come up to me in public. Hey, I'm a big fan. And then I'll say, oh, are these your kids? And you turn and speak to the kids, and the kids turn away, don't speak, look down, can't make eye contact. And my thought is, teach that child to interact with adults. I'm not saying take candy from the guy in the white van. I am saying learn to engage and interact. And I don't know where people think their child is going to learn that skill. I see people who are 16, 17, 18, 20, 23, who still cannot look you in the eye and communicate. And if you can, communication is key. But I don't know that you necessarily have to do the job in the military that you want to do when you're outside. I think you can, like an athlete, you can train for skills, and then whatever position you're put in, you have good cardio, good strength, you're coachable, you're intense, you're competitive. I think learning those life skills makes you very, very valuable. Because there are a lot of jobs in our economy that there really is no precursor for. There really is no farm team. You're just going to have to get in there and learn it.
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1: Taco Bell has pulled fresh ingredients from some locations due to a multi-state outbreak of an intestinal infection. Nearly 2,000 people nationwide have reportedly been sickened with an illness that can send you to the restroom. Taco Bell says it's pulling lettuce, pico de gallo, guacamole, and cilantro onion. While Taco Bell is not named as the source, they just are taking this precaution due to supplier concerns. Home sales for the month of June coming in lower than expected. According to the National Association of Realtors, sales of previously owned homes in June dropped over 2% from May, despite projections of a slight gain month over month. The median price of an existing home sold in June was $440,600, which marks an increase of nearly 2% from the year before and the highest on record. High mortgage rates, coupled with record high prices, are causing homebuyers to pull back. However, when looking on a regional level, home sales were down in June, month over month, everywhere except in the Northeast. Kelce is wasting no time in fighting a federal judge's ruling that sides with New York's gambling regulators. Sarah Lee Kessler explains.
2: The prediction market platform is appealing Tuesday's decision that denies Kelce's request to be shielded from state oversight. The judge refused to issue a preliminary injunction. New York law says a company that offers sports betting must get a license. Kelce sued the state gaming commission after getting a cease and desist letter last October. Governor Hochul says Kelce tried to ignore the law protecting consumers and says she'll continue to hold all gambling platforms accountable.

0: a whopping and a whooping. Every living thing that moves within an inch of its life.
1: Sorry, folks, park's closed. The moose out front should have told you.
2: Beautiful Jesus.
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0: For some reason or another, you sound a little taller on radio.
1: To the phone lines we go. 713-999-1000. Let's start with James. You're up, James.
2: Hey, Michael. I hope all is well. I'm the mariner that works in California. I want to let you know, spreading good word. The guys do have to get up earlier in the morning at work, though, because I'm a mariner, like I said. Look, I'd sent you an email. Yes, sir. I'd sent you an email earlier this week, and I told you I was going to call. I want to point out something that a lot of people are complaining about that I'm missing. I walk out my front door every day. I see merchants, full parking lots, car dealerships selling cars. Stores are full. Rarely now on a Friday and Saturday night is there an empty restaurant anywhere. But we're being told by Democrats and their programs that Americans are broke. Americans can't afford to do anything. And I know steak dinners cost a lot more at a steakhouse than they do cooking at home. So I think a lot of people need to realize this, that they're being lied to, as usual, by the Democrats.
1: Right. I remember your email now. Thanks for the call.
2: Yes, sir.
1: I think what happens is it would surprise people to know how little of what you're fed from the media, how little of it is organic, and how almost all of it is part of a plan. That very smart people working for very rich and powerful people actually create themes, and then they shoehorn every story into that theme. And one of them is that Americans don't have any money. Things cost too much. Americans don't have any money. Americans are struggling. Americans are uncertain. They're uneasy. They're unhappy. That is what you create as a mindset going into an election to get people to vote against whoever is in power. And a lot of people will come to that conclusion without realizing that they were actually guarded in that direction. Guided in that direction. And they think they came to that conclusion themselves. The everything costs too much mindset, that one is very pervasive now and very popular. Because what you want to do is you want to appeal to an emotion, a sentiment that already existed, because your audience is more receptive to it. Everyone believes that they should own more things and pay less for it. And so there is this desire to own a lot of things, have a lot of things, have experiences constantly, but they shouldn't cost very much. And so, you know, you hear this, you know, it shouldn't cost this much to do this, and it shouldn't cost this much to do this, and my parents' generation. But nobody ever stops to think, and when we were kids, we didn't eat out. My parents didn't go out to dinner. Ever. When we did go out to dinner, it was a really, really, really big deal. And when we went out, you didn't order dessert. No, we can go home and eat something. You didn't order appetizers. That's fancy people. You don't do that. You didn't order the way we do now. You didn't eat out all the time. Our idea of a vacation was we loaded up the station wagon and drove to Houston. And we stayed in the little Holiday Inn or whatever the little hotel was, and we stole the towels. And we couldn't wait to jump in the little cocktail pool right in front. You know, you drive up in the motor court, and, you know, we're begging my mom to go get in the pool before my dad's even checked us in. And we would get up Saturday morning, drive to Houston, go straight to Astroworld, spend the day at Astroworld, go to the Astros game, stay the night, and get up Sunday and come home. You limited the number of room. People live large now. And what's amazing to me is that as they're living large, they're complaining about how bad things are in America, but they're spending more money than their parents, grandparents ever did. And they're spending more money themselves today than they themselves did not so long ago, because they do so many things. They go to so many places. They have so many experiences. They have so many subscriptions. They buy cars. They upsize their house. They renovate. They do, which is great. I think that's wonderful. Enjoy it. But when they're told that things cost too much, they're only too happy to repeat that line. Was it Patrick? Who was a P? I had a P in my head as to the next caller. Pete. Yes, Pete. Pete, you're on the Michael Berry Show. Go ahead.
3: Hey, Michael. Hey, I want to say my career took a different turn. I started out as a young engineer, and I kind of got recruited by DOD because the skill that I had. And I worked for the Trident program for 20 years as a civilian. Started off in shipyard, getting the boats underway, putting them through their, you know, their what they call the WASAT, which is their, you know, their diving, their checking of their weapons and all that stuff. And then I got put at Kings Bay, which is the sub base on the East Coast. And I worked for 20 years with these guys, and I was envious of them. I worked with the smartest of the smartest, because top 10% go to nukes. And I got to say, the guys that I worked with, the guys that I still keep up with, I mean, these guys are making large money. And I was fortunate enough to be able to be with them as a civilian, but still, you know, on the boats, riding the boats, doing what I had to do, just as a civilian, and keeping up with these guys, training them. And like I say, I was very envious of a lot of the guys I worked with, whether it was an E3 or all the way up to the junior officers. It's a great, the Navy's a great program.
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0: It is Open Line Friday, 713-999-1000. Let's start with Melanie. You are up, sweetheart. Go ahead.
1: Hi, Michael. Good morning. I just want to talk to you about, you know, you talked earlier this week about cursive writing and stuff like that. And I think it's important that the kids learn how to not only write, but read cursive writing for their history. And I'm not talking about the Declaration of Independence or the Bill of Rights. I'm talking about their family history. And I'll give you an example. My father-in-law passed away in January. And as we're going through his things, I found journals written by his mother in cursive writing every time she traveled. So when she'd go to California or she'd go to Oregon or Washington to see family and friends, she wrote every day on the road trip on what they did that day, what they saw that day, and et cetera. And I think it's important to learn that skill so they can learn their history.
0: Yeah. Melanie, I really don't know what happened on this whole cursive thing. Somewhere around 10, 12 years ago, I started hearing from people, mostly women, talking about kids not knowing cursive. And it was the first I had heard of it. And so I come home that day and we talked about it at dinner as a family. And I mentioned it on the air and I started hearing and somewhere along the way, and I don't know when this happened. I graduated high school in 89 and we didn't print anything. Everything was cursive. I just assumed cursive was how everybody wrote all the time. And somewhere between graduating high school and about 2010, something changed in the schools, and for whatever reason, they stopped teaching that. I guess they replaced it with, you know, if you're a boy, you want to be a girl. I don't know how that happened. I don't know what the logic was, how it passed without me knowing it. It was just all of a sudden, it was everywhere that this was an issue, and it's just crazy. It is an issue. I'm not saying it's not, but it just really surprised me. Melanie, how old are you?
1: I am 52.
0: Okay, so I'm 55, and in my high school class at my school and surrounding schools, Melanie, I don't know many Melanies that are, say, more than 10 years above me, and I don't know many, if any, Melanies that are 10 years or more below me, but it's one of those names that for a little sliver of time that, you know. So I was born in 70. So somewhere around 69 to 73 or so, Melanie was one of those names. And I don't know if it was a character in a movie. I don't know if it was a singer, but it was a really popular name. I think of it as being a really popular name in the mid to late 80s. But of course, there's a lag when those babies were when they were born and named, and then they become. But of that era, there was Jennifer, Julie, Amy, Lisa, Melanie was a big one. I mean, a really, really big one. So
1: it really is, because when I was in high school in Hitchcock, there was three of us in the same class.
0: How many people did you have in your high school class?
1: My graduating class in 91 was 69.
0: Oh, wow. At Hitchcock High School?
1: Yes.
0: And then where'd you go from there?
1: I went to the Art Institute of Houston.
0: Oh, really? To do what?
1: Photography and business.
0: How about that? And then from there?
1: We've talked before. I'm an insurance inspector, so I inspected the RCC during COVID.
0: Oh, interesting. Okay. And are you do you do that independently?
1: I do. Mm-hmm. So I represent about 100 different insurance companies.
0: And how did you get into that?
1: I sold insurance, and I was on the verge of career suicide. Uh-huh. So I had my resume out there, and somebody called me, and we talked, and they're like, you know, you're going to be independent, so you'll be able to work the hours you want and go when you want to go. And I'm like, you know what? I'm okay with that.
0: Yeah. Yeah, you so know, you so wake up, and how does the order come in? You get an email from them saying, hey, inspect this building, and here's the name and phone number of the people?
1: I get a list of orders that come in. They could be commercial properties, residential properties, farms and stuff like that, and they'll give me a deadline when those inspections have to be done, and some require appointments, and others don't require appointments, and so I schedule the appointments that I can in the morning, and then everything else is in the afternoon, except during the summer, because I'm out of the field by 1 o'clock. It's way too hot.
0: Mm-hmm, mm-hmm. And so if it's how much do you raining, get paid per work. Inspection?
1: It depends on the inspection and then the insurance company. The average, if I were to break it down hourly, I make about $43 an hour.
0: Okay. And so you're independent. So, you know, that's not for everybody, because some people have given that level of freedom would find excuses not to work on this or that. But if you're a self-starter and don't need to be around other people to gossip or hang out, you can get your work done. That level of freedom, I would think that would be really cool.
1: I do like it, because when I started doing this, I still had 3 children in school. So if I had sick kids or the weather was really, really bad, I don't have to go to work. I got other stuff I can do. I can make phone calls and type up paperwork, et cetera.
0: Were you a single mom?
1: No, I'm not. My husband works.
0: Go ahead. I'm sorry, sweetheart.
1: Yeah, no. My husband, he works. He works for the school district in Texas City. He's a janitor there, so, you know.
0: So you probably make more than he does.
1: I do.
0: And he's fine with
1: that. I'm the breadwinner. And he's okay with that, yeah.
0: How much?
1: Because at one time, he made more money than I did.
0: How much do you make in a year on average? Not your best year, not your worst year.
1: Oh, my average year is about $50,000.
0: Okay. And you're not killing yourself. You know, you're not...
1: No.
0: You're not working overtime, you're not working evenings, you're not working weekends.
1: No. Interesting. No, and people will go, well, can you come out on the weekend? I'm like, nope, that's my time off with my family. I don't do weekends.
0: Yeah. And by the way, the person who is your client is, I guess, the insurance company. And the person you're dealing with, you got all the leverage, because they desperately need you to do the inspection so they can get the deal done.
1: Yep. Oh, yep. I have somebody I report to make sure the reports are turned in and that the reports are accurate and stuff like that. But
0: what are you typically inspecting for?
1: Insurability of the property. So if it's a residential home, is the home in good insurable shape? Is there any damage going on with the roof, you know, the exterior walls? Is there any risks on the property, you know, such as an unfenced swimming pool, a trampoline without a net? Are there any dogs on the property? I'll gather square footage information, because I have to get a footprint of the building.
0: I'm fascinated by how people make a living. Like, this is not something one would think about as a job, but it is a job, and you're not the only one doing it, and it's an interesting lifestyle. It just fascinates me.
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0: Melanie the singer, one name only, because her last name is Safka. She hit at Woodstock, and then she releases this song in 71. So, and she had a hit with Ruby Tuesday by the Stones in 70. So about 69, she performed at Woodstock. So 69-ish, 70, she's making it big. She's, at the time, 23. So probably a lot of young women were listening to her. And they're naming their daughters Melanie. So there's our Melanie. By the way, Melanie, who called in, can you send me an email? I had several people who wanted to contact you who have work that they would like to hire you on. And they're people I know, so I'm not going to send you to any weirdos. If you will email me through the website, michaelberryshow.com, I'll just forward your email to them directly. Who was next, Jim? Sorry, I forgot. Who? Robert. What about Dwayne? Is Dwayne white or black? Well, black line always goes first. Dwayne on the black line. Go ahead.
1: Hey, I'm Caucasian.
0: Oh, you are? Okay, never mind. We'll come back to
1: you. How you doing, Mike?
0: I'm good. What you got, Dwayne?
1: Hey, listen, brother. I spoke to you a while back. I'm the one that worked for the city of Huntsville down in Alabama. Mm-hmm. Last conversation we had was 4-day work weeks hours. And I was calling you to talk about jobs, and I was going to send you an email about an injury I had at the job. And I thought you might be interested in it because it really messed me up pretty bad.
0: Well, sure.
1: I'm 51 years old. Talking about jobs, I've been a long-haul truck driver for most of my life. Worked for the county. Now I work for the city. January 6th, I had an accident. I got hit with a roll-off door at the landfill. And it broke my right leg, it broke my neck, it fractured my skull, split my back in half.
0: Mm.
1: Yeah. But I'm going to send you some pictures of it. That's what I
0: Yeah, of course. Yeah,
1: like.
0: I got to see that. Well, let me start. Slow down. On the leg, did it break above or below the knee?
1: Right, exactly below the knee.
0: Okay, so tibia, fibula kind of stuff?
1: Yes, exactly.
0: Did it shatter them both?
1: I think just one of them, I believe. I'm still having a little difficulty, but I went back to work a couple weeks ago.
0: Okay, well, hold on. I got to get into these injuries. So
1: yes.
0: Did you have that? Did you get the leg fixed?
1: Yes, they put some stuff in there, some plates and stuff, you know.
0: Okay, all right. And then how about the neck?
1: The neck, they did not do surgery, but it fractured a C1 where it swivels.
0: Mm-hmm.
1: So
0: did you walk around
1: right
0: with
1: now.
0: One of those braces on, like from the 70s, that says, I'm going to sue you?
1: Yeah, I still got the neck brace.
0: Yeah.
1: I still got all the equipment, you know. I mean, it was pretty bad. You know, I was paralyzed for 30 minutes before they moved me. I couldn't move. It hit me directly in my spine. It put 10 staples in the back of my skull.
0: Wow.
1: And it swept me out. It knocked me 30 feet. So it basically, the door came down. You know, one of them container doors, like on a construction site?
0: Sure.
1: One of them big, okay, that's what it was. It was up in the air, and it came loose, and when it came down, it hit me directly in the back.
0: Dang,
1: so it swept me. It hit me like a golf ball. If you teed off a golf ball.
0: Yeah. From what height?
1: Yeah, that, huh?
0: From what height was it dropped?
1: 20 feet, I guess, maybe.
0: Oh, wow.
1: The tip of it came down about 20 or 30 feet. So when it came down, it weighed like 2,000 pounds.
0: And you were at like work?
1: That. Yes, I was fixing to open up my door. I was a boom operator at the time. And I think I talked to you a couple of times about that. So I was a boom operator, and I was fixing to open up my door and you know, unload my load. And this was an individual company. It wasn't a city truck. It was an individual company. And that's another thing too. That's another issue. You know, I got a lawsuit on them, and they've already committed fault. By the way, Michael, I know you're a lawyer. I think that means something, don't you?
0: Well, it depends, but yeah. So you have sued them.
1: I am suing them. Yes, I'm suing that company. Yes, I am.
0: Okay. Has the lawsuit been filed?
1: Yes, it has.
0: How long ago?
1: Filed in January.
0: And have they made a settlement offer?
1: Well, no, they filed a little bit later than January. That's when I called them in January, right after they're not yet, but they will. I think the workman's comp deal is going to settle out, is what I understand, is what they told me. And then the third party injury is going to pay, you know, as far as I, yeah.
0: Interesting. Did you have to pay anything out of pocket for any of your medical?
1: I have paid some, like for medicine and stuff, but they got files of it. That all be taken care of, my understanding.
0: And no, I was really more than anything just.
1: But the injury itself is interesting because, I mean, I've never felt like that in my life. But when you know you're about to die, because I honestly thought I was dead. When I'm laying there, and my whole head and neck was purple, they said, when they got to me. So I wrote down your email. I didn't have it, and I wrote it down because I heard you just a while ago. And I think you spell your name just like my dad's middle name, Michael, A-E-L.
0: Yeah, that's 99.9% of people do.
1: Yeah, my dad's name was Robert Michael. My name is Robert Dwayne, and I go by my middle name.
0: How do you spell your Dwayne?
1: Interesting. D-E-W-A-Y-N-E.
0: Oh, I'm not for that.
1: Is that the black version or the redneck version?
0: That's the black version. Oh, well, it could be a couple of different ways.
1: Well,
0: but that's more Dwayne.
1: You know, Dwayne, that's right. They call me Dwayne. But mostly work calls me Robert or little Rob because I'm about like 5'6". I used to weigh 160 pounds when that accident happened. Now I weigh about 137. I went to the doctor yesterday because I lost a lot of weight. I still have a lot of problems. They're going to have to do another MRI on me because of the hip. It's like something's wrong. You know, there's a lot of injuries, you know.
0: Most people gain weight after an injury like that. They get laid up, taking Vicodin and eating pizza all day.
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0: know what technology company started as a grocery trading store in 1938? Samsung, founded by Lee Byung-chul in Daegu, Korea in 1938. Originally not an electronic store at all. They traded groceries and locally produced goods like dried fish, noodles, and vegetables. The name Samsung means three stars in Korean, symbolizing something large, lasting, and powerful. Robert, you're on the Michael Berry Show. Go ahead, sir. Albert, you'll be up next.
1: Hello, Michael Berry. How are you today?
0: I'm good. What's
1: your... I would like to talk about, you're talking to people about the different branches of the service. Something that never gets mentioned, and it's the smallest branch of the service, is the U.S. Coast Guard. Mm-hmm. And the advantage of the Coast Guard, well, if you're the Navy and you're a gunnery sergeant or something, you're going to be doing the same thing all your career, and there's really no transfer in the career path. With the Coast Guard, they're part of the Department of Homeland Security, but they're under the Navy in wartime, and they have 11 different missions they have to perform. So every day you go out of that boat, it's either be pollution control or migrant interdiction or law enforcement, marine boarding, search and rescue. For a young person, it's a great job. First of all, there's 244 boat stations in the United States and 26 air stations.
0: Wow.
1: And as far as the air stations, the aviation side is concerned, the Coast Guard has the highest number of female aviators per capita. And they have to go through Naval Flight Officer School with the U.S. Navy. Hmm. But I've been affiliated with the Coast Guard as a civilian since 1988, 89. And I've seen them work, and for a young person, it's a great career. An example is if you want to be a flight mechanic on the helicopters, okay, you'll be a mechanic, you'll do the maintenance and all, but when that thing goes out on a rescue mission or whatever, you'll be the operator, the hoist operator, and take care of the flight, the rescue swimmer and things like that. I want to say the only mission we won't do down here in Houston is ice patrol, thank God. But yeah. It's a great career for young people, and it's not like a traditional military service. It isn't they're not as anal, so to speak, as some other services are. It's more
0: how,
1: like a big
0: how are you affiliated with them, in what capacity?
1: I am a auxiliary aviator. I'm a volunteer civil pilot, and I fly an aircraft that's my own aircraft, which has been signed off by the Coast Guard with either a Coast Guard crewman or another Coast Guard auxiliarist, and we patrol the Houston area of operation. We cover from Matagorda to White Lake, Louisiana. We got seven major ports, 1,500 miles of inland waterways, three national strategic fuel reserves, and all that infrastructure we got to help keep an eye on. And by the auxiliary aviator, we use light planes, so we can't do missions that require hover, but it leaves the Coast Guard helicopter crew.
0: Sure.
1: So they can do the rest.
0: What is your plane? What exactly is your plane?
1: I've got a Piper Cherokee. It's a small four-seat single-engine aircraft. But when it comes to the other missions, the communication center for the entire region at Ellington Field, along with the Coast Guard Air Station. There's marine environmental protection missions that can parlay into later missions in the private sector. So the Coast Guard has got, look them up, 11 core missions of the Coast Guard. They're not like
0: Oh, no, my dad was in the Coast Guard. My dad is the biggest Coast Guard proponent you'll ever meet. The Coast Guard does not get their due. It's fantastic. I remember a Coast Guard rescue swimmer a few years ago that was the baddest dude ever, and people did not realize that the training those guys go through. What is your day job?
1: I'm retired now. I was a Houston firefighter for 37 and a half years.
0: I had you pegged as a doctor.
1: In 2017, when they were messing with the pension. And I was an arson investigator at that time.
0: Really?
1: But during this whole time, I've been volunteering on my time off with the Coast Guard.
0: What did you pay for that plane?
1: Believe it or not, I paid in 1984, I paid $8,900 for it. Now it's $72,000.
0: Do you maintain it yourself?
1: I have a gentleman that is a works with me that is a airframe and power plant guy that does the maintenance on it.
0: And how often is that plane going in the air to patrol the coast with the Coast Guard? How often do you do that?
1: When I was extremely active, I would go up once or twice a week at least on a, maybe a scheduled mission. But that was before COVID hit.
0: Yeah.
1: And I used to live right next to Ellington, so I was more available. But then they have pop-up missions where they call you, you know, got a missing over off of Sabine River or something like that. We'd pop up and we'd fly. And when we have these long rescues where they're looking for a long period of time, they would be staggering the helicopters and the auxiliary aircraft back and forth.
0: And how many auxiliary aircraft would they have in this Houston to Louisiana region that you're in?
1: In Houston, Louisiana, there's probably 12, 13 aircraft scattered out.
0: And you know, are y'all like in a club? Y'all are all buddies?
1: Well, we're friends. I mean, we enjoy like the mission. We like the camaraderie.
0: Yeah,
1: and,
0: of course.
1: I'm affiliated out of one of the groups at the Coast Guard Air Station.
0: Good for you. That's cool. Very cool.
1: And I almost went in the Coast Guard out of high school in 1976, but this friend of mine said, hey, you need to go to EMT school. And then from that point on, it was public safety. So
0: you've scratched the itch with what you're doing. And I think that's cool you're doing that. I think that's neat. It's allowed you to stay involved. It's given you the sense that you're contributing, you're serving. I think that's fantastic. Great call, Albert. You will be our last call.
2: Morning, Michael.
0: Of the day. Yes, sir. Go ahead.
2: Morning, Michael.
0: Yes, sir.
2: I'm one of your veterans up north from helicopter mechanics, actually.
0: Uh-huh.
2: But I have a question about in reference to I got a parking ticket in my driveway for obstructing a sidewalk. When did the city of Houston preempt your property right values or ability to park in your driveway? Does that make sense?
0: Yeah. Okay. So let me make sure I understand. They're claiming you obstructed the sidewalk as part of your driveway.
2: Correct. Yes.
0: So where the sidewalk crosses your driveway.
2: Correct. Yes.
0: Well. I have some pretty strong opinions on private property rights, but from a purely legal perspective, that is, you know, that is a public property band that goes across there. Now, it would feel like it's yours because the moment you pull in off the street, you're on your own property. I mean, that's pretty much always been the case. I've just never known much of people. Of an officer ticketing.
2: Well, this,
0: or wasting
2: this
0: time.
2: This is my second parking ticket.
0: Yeah, that, I don't know. I suspect that one of the neighbors that walks the neighborhood on that sidewalk.
2: Well, there were six other people that actually got the same parking ticket on this road.
0: Yeah, that's a complaint. I don't believe an officer of their own volition is going to go around writing tickets like that. I just don't believe it.
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1: Initial findings revealed. I'm Sue Guzman, Fox News.

Yes, this week has flown by, hasn't it? Take a deep breath. We're all here together. We get to spend a few hours. Yes, a gentle reminder. It's a good thing.

0: yes. And the phone lines are open. 713-999-1000. 713-999-1000. 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It is open line Friday. Whatever is on your mind, 713-999-1000. And to get us started, as we always do, courtesy of the greatest executive producer in all the land, Chad Okoni Nakanishi, your week in review. That's an unpleasant thing to have, the explosive diarrhea.
1: Explosive diarrhea.
0: That's the kind of diarrhea you get. You rush to the toilet, you strip down completely butt naked. You're going to be there for a while. That thing might be coming out. I mean, it's a volcanic explosion going on in there.
2: Governor Greg Abbott has opened an investigation into a South Texas hospital over allegations that it marketed birth packages to foreign nationals as part of a birth tourism operation.
3: The governor says Mission Regional Medical Center, specifically in the Rio Grande Valley, advertised the service, basically inviting foreign travelers to come here, give birth in Texas in order to secure U.S. citizenship for their children.
0: We all know that a country cannot sustain itself if people from around the world are allowed to invade without any regulation, without any sense of strategic admission. We all know that.
4: Well, employees at the Brevard County Jail got quite the surprise while they were processing a woman into the jail. An abnormality was picked up in what they described as a lower region. They took her to a changing area where they say she was trying to cover her backside with her hand. When she moved it, the sheriff's office says a bag of cocaine fell to the floor. She told deputies someone may have put it there during an intimate encounter.
5: Introducing the jail purse. It's discreet. It's tucked away.
0: Do you realize we are sharing a country with people like this? The scary thing about a Democrat republic is that people like this get to vote. You don't just wake up one day and make bad decisions about making your bunk into a jail purse.
6: A New Orleans man who legally changed his name to Santa Claus is facing child exploitation charges. Officers say the 75-year-old has white hair and a bushy white beard. In addition to Claus, 10 other men were taken into custody.
0: They're referring to him as Santa Claus, the same way you would say, you know, Robinson was booked, Claus was booked. Did somebody need to read the lyrics to Take Me Home, Country Roads? How did you arrive at this moment in your life and not know every word to that anthem?

0: we go. Who do we have, Jimbo? John, you're on the Michael Berry Show. Go ahead, sir.
1: Yes, sir. I don't believe this miscarriage of justice has had a lot of airplay. It seems recently Governor Tampon Tim of Minnesota has pardoned a illegal alien from Laos who was convicted of first-degree criminal sexual assault, repeatedly sexual assault of a 10-year-old girl. And by his pardon of this illegal alien, it prevents his deportation because he doesn't have a record. And so, you know, this guy is still among us, and he's going to do whatever he wants to do. And, you know, Tim Walz is fine with it.
0: Okay, so let me understand it. Tim Walz pardoned a Laotian who had repeatedly sexually violated a 10-year-old girl?
1: Yes, sir.
0: I've not heard this story. When was the pardon?
1: June 10th of this year.
0: Well, first of all, the recidivism rate for sex crimes or sex criminals is the highest rate of recidivism of any crime class. So he's going to do it again. There is no doubt about that. And that's what makes it so disturbing. That's what makes sex criminal pardons so disturbing, is you can actually recover and heal from other types of crimes. But if you are a sex criminal, they almost never do. They're going to reoffend. And these are hard crimes to catch them and hard crimes to prosecute, because you've got, as a victim, a child. And these are the types of crimes. Sex criminals are very smart. They conduct these crimes typically on someone they know. They don't jump out from the bushes randomly and try to run away where they could be caught. They insinuate themselves into the life of a young person, typically in a position of trust or authority or both, where they are believed by the family members, who are usually looking out for the best interest of the child, to be someone who cares about the child. So now the child has to break the traditional trust bond of, that this is a person who cares about me. I am submissive to their wishes because they're the authority figure. I am respectful of their position and their experience. It's hard for a child to do. I don't know the details of that particular case, but it doesn't surprise me. You know, I was reading a book recently by Chuck Klosterman called Football, and it was about the respect that American men give to the ball coach. You know, Steve Spurrier called himself the head ball coach as a joke, because one of the things that he always got a kick out of was that football coaches would continue to use the term football when they were talking about their sport. No one else does that. It was just weird thing that they would do. And then the joke was lost, and that kind of became his sincere coaching title. But we give so much respect to coaches. And so, here it is. Chad just sent me the story. It was in our Tampon Tim pardoning an illegal immigrant sex offender who was convicted of sexually assaulting a 10-year-old girl in order to own... Oh, I do remember this now. Absolutely. I'd forgotten this. You are absolutely right. Acting Assistant Secretary Lauren Biss says Tim Walz's decision to pardon an illegal alien convicted child rapist so he can remain in our country is disgusting. To Lu Vang lost his legal status following his conviction for repeatedly sexually assaulting a 10-year-old girl. Last month, the Minnesota Clemency Review Commission, a three-person panel that includes Walz, voted to grant a pardon for Vang, an illegal alien from Laos. Vang had been convicted in 06 of first-degree criminal sexual conduct. Again, they're always going to repeat. Vang was set to be deported, which is why Minnesota acted quickly to protect him. According to court filings, Vang repeatedly sexually assaulted a girl between 02 and 04. On one occasion, he tried to offer his victim $10 to keep quiet about the sexual assaults. While being interviewed by the Popo, he tried to justify his actions by saying that for him, quote, it is a cultural thing to marry and have sex with girls as young as 12. He also claimed that the victim was just as guilty as him and should also be arrested. Okay. Following his conviction, a Department of Justice immigration judge issued Vang a final order of removal on October 31st, 2006. Vang entered the U.S. in California in 94, was granted legal status by the Clinton administration. That status was revoked upon his conviction. Yeah, so there's his answer. Well, we do creepy things like this in the country I'm from. Okay, well, then we don't let people in from that country. They just make this simple.
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0: There was a story we forgot to get to earlier in the week. We were talking about an Indiana arsonist has been arrested for cutting off his own willy, dumping gasoline on it, and then using it to light a blaze inside a neighbor's garage. The story from WPTA Fort Wayne.
1: 36-year-old Fort Wayne man is facing a felony charge after he allegedly cut off his genitals and used it while committing arson. Christopher Peden is charged with one count of arson, which carries a potential prison sentence of up to 12 years in prison. Fort Wayne Fire Department was dispatched to a fire in May, just as Fort Wayne Police Department officers were dispatched to reports of a stabbing. According to court records obtained by 21 Investigates, Peden told police that he was stabbed somewhere downtown and that someone had threatened him the day before. While at the hospital, Peden told an officer he was dishonest at the scene of the stabbing and that he wanted to be truthful. Court documents say he said that at about 2 a.m., he went into the garage and used a kitchen knife to cut off his genitals. Peden said he then poured gasoline on the dismembered organ and set it on fire, leaving the garage and walking away until he found police. At the scene of the fire, a fire investigator located a gasoline container and four lighters, as well as a nearby kitchen knife. Court records do not detail whether the genitals were located. Peden is due back in court next week to set dates for a trial.
0: Firefighters thought that they heard that what caused the fire was a Bic lighter, but that really wasn't what it was. It wasn't a Bic lighter. You know, I think we all, if we're honest, would admit, you know, we've been pretty pissed off at one point or another. We've been pretty mad a time or two in our lives. And, you know, in that rage, maybe we're not proud of our actions. Maybe we did some things that weren't good. I'm just wondering where you are in your mental process that you go, you know what I'm going to do? I'm going to light old Jones's garage on fire. Mm-hmm. What I'm going to do? Walk in there, light his garage on fire. There will be all the stuff that wasn't good enough to stay in the house, but he couldn't get rid of. All the pack rat stuff that he's got. It'll all be out there in his garage, and I'll light it on fire. He won't know what to do. I'll show Jones. He probably in there just eating a key lime pie. Watching old Maury Povich reruns. All of a sudden, he'll hear a crackling, maybe some smoke come under his door. He'll walk to the garage and open it up, and his garage will be on fire. And it'll be a weenie roast. And he'll know then. He'll know. Yeah, I've been there. He'll remember that the rest of his life. Mm-hmm. Yeah, in fact, you know what I'm going to do? I got to find the right wick to start the fire. Let me see what I could do. Oh, you know what make a great wick? I got the ultimate wick. Well, he'll remember that, all right. Mm-hmm. He'll come outside, and there'll be my willy on fire in his garage. He'll know I meant business, see? I'm not a fella you mess with. Mm-hmm. Mm-hmm. A 9-inch wick. Mm-hmm. Yep. Start that thing. Put his whole... It'd be the best fire in all of Indiana. And there he'll be. He'll know. He'll never forget that. He said that at about 2 a.m. he went into the garage and used a kitchen knife to cut off his genitals. I don't understand. And I don't know what drug he was on. And clearly they make you... They encourage you to do goofy things. I can honestly... I mean, I've thought about, yeah, I'm going to shoot that fella. Yeah, I'm going to stab that dude. Yeah. But I have never once in my life thought, tell you what I'll do. I'll cut off my willy. That's never crossed my mind. I've never thought, yeah, if I just cut off my willy, life will be a whole lot better. And I've seen the photos of the dude. It doesn't look like he's in any sort of transition or anything. There's a great book called The Professor and the Madman. It's by a really, really wonderful writer by the name of Simon Winchester. And the story of The Professor and the Madman, I did not know that the Oxford English Dictionary, the way the Oxford English Dictionary came about, is they gathered at Oxford and they would accept submissions from people. Because you're creating a dictionary whole cloth. So the word table has to be entered into evidence. And you go, all right, well, what does a table mean? What's the history of it? And you know, you don't have the internet. It's literally by popular submission. And by far, the most common, or the most frequent contributor was a guy... I forget, Bensonhurst, I forget the name of the address, but was a guy who was submitting, and they invited him to come to Oxford, say 20 years into it, and receive an award. You've added more words to the OED, and the Oxford English Dictionary project was housed in like a circus tent at Oxford, and it eventually got moved into a proper building. But it was kind of a side project that the university had set aside some money for, and they're working on this over decades and decades. It was a fellow by the name of Murray who was the head of the project. But the guy who submitted the most was a madman, a former doctor, who was in an insane asylum, and somewhere along the way he committed a pedotomy, which is where you cut off your willy. And I have wished I hadn't read that ever since, because it just makes me cringe.
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14: Ah, 1971. 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
14: 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I'm Ed Helms, host of Snafu, Season 2, Medburg. 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

0: So this book, Football, by Chuck Klosterman, is kind of an analysis of the American mindset with regard to football. And for anyone stupid enough to email me and go,
1: which one with football, Michael? The one they play in Europe or the one we call? They call it football too, Michael.
0: Please never email me again. I mean, I've made sure of that because you're blocked. I've never in my life had trouble in a conversation talking to someone where I said, who's your favorite football team? And they said, oh, Manchester United. I like Manchester United. Who you like? That this doesn't, no, nobody that I ever associate with confuses the phrase. We say soccer. And it amuses me how people will say, well, in Europe, they do it this way. Okay. Yeah. Mm-hmm. They call a cigarette a fag. Do you ever use the phrase in that way? No, you don't, do you? Do you put things in the dicky when you're going on a road trip? No, you don't. So stop. Just stop. I remember the first time I went abroad too and learned some other terms for common everyday things. Just quit. But anyway, so there is a chapter in there about the American respect for coaches, football coaches, more than any other sport. And talks about Tom Landry. And, you know, you remember Tom Landry dressed like Bear Bryant dressed. The tweed jacket, the hat, the distinctive hat that Bear Bryant and Tom Landry wore. The tie. I mean, they looked professional. Not really sure why, but it did give them an aura that carried with them into everything they did as a coach. Well, the chapter builds up the respect level of a coach and then talks about how that was an important part of the Democrat Party choice of Tim Walz to be Kamala Harris's running mate. The Democrat Party knows that straight white males find them repulsive. It's to the point now that they're disgusting. And it's understood. So what they've tried to do in their own awkward, you know, walking through the room in the dark, banging things around, clumsy way, is find someone who will appeal to white working class voters. And so they thought, we got the ball coach, Timmy Walz. But the problem is, the second we laid eyes on Timmy Walz, we all knew that guy. That's the guy that at your school, you know, never be in the locker room alone when you're in seventh grade, naked, coming out of the showers. That's the guy that comes in too often as all the guys are coming out of the shower and go, all right, you guys, now y'all, I don't want any grab assing in here. Coach, we just came out of the shower. Could you, you're looking at us weird. You're just too weird. You're too weird. We had a women's basketball coach at Orangeville, who the girls would tell us that there was a story about who was a very odd bird, and she would go in and she would decide she was going to be the hall monitor as the girls were coming out of the shower, and it was an often talked about phenomenon. But the point was, the most important part of Tim Walz's biography was that he had supposedly been a football coach. Well, it turned out he was never on the payroll. He was never officially a coach. He'd had a lot of problems with kids around that era. But the book makes the point that for the first month, Kamala Harris never called him governor. She only called him coach. Anyway, so he had a block. There was a judge that threw out a grand jury subpoena aimed at him a few weeks ago, and the mayor of Minneapolis. And then Gavin Newsom reached out for help on they give special contracts to gay people, and they look to the Minnesota model for, well, how do we know if they're really gay or not?
2: Hello, America. It's your boy, Timmy Walls, breathing a big breath of fresh air today. Oh, what's that over there that just flew out the window? Looks like a bunch of subpoenas going bye-bye. Trump and his bullies thought they could just come in and bring a bunch of overwhelming, credible evidence to the table against me and my good friend Jacob Frey. Ha! The old ball coach wins again. Those subpoenas got blocked like a 3-point home run. I love America, home of the brave and loopholes. Now for the big news. One of my other great close personal friends who always does amazing things for his state, Mr. Gavin Newsom, gave me a ringy-dingy on my cell last night. Turns out he's implementing a gay certification program and wants your boy Timmy to vet the businesses and certify they're indeed LGBT-owned. Well, seems silly. Who would pretend to be something they're not? Anywho, I made a gay certification true-false quiz. True or false? Rainbows belong in the sky. False. Crosswalks and hair colors only. Most men refer to America's favorite pastime as baseball. False. Planting tulips. The most memorable experience of your life could be the birth of a child. False. Marching in a parade is always the correct answer. Well...
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5: You're in need of a haircut, so you look for that familiar spinning red, white, and blue pole that lets you know you found a barbershop. That pole is a relic from a time when barbers did far more than cut hair. In medieval Europe, barbers also pulled teeth, performed minor surgery, and carried out bloodletting, believed to treat a variety of illnesses. Patients are said to have gripped a wooden staff during the procedure to make their veins more visible. One popular theory suggests that staff, along with blood-soaked bandages associated with the treatment, inspired the barber pole, with the bandages twisting around it to create the familiar red and white spiral. The blue stripe on U.S. barber poles was added later, possibly as a nod to the nation's colors. Barbers eventually left medicine behind, but the pole remained, a spinning reminder of the trade's medical past. Matt Murphy, Fox News.
6: In the Fast Lane.
7: For the second time this season, the NASCAR Cup Series is back at Echo Park Speedway in Atlanta for the Quaker State 400. The race also marks round three of the in-season challenge, a head-to-head single elimination tournament. Round two was last week at Chicagoland Speedway. Chase Briscoe took the checkered flag, but the bracket saw five upsets, including Alex Bowman defeating Austin Cindric and Todd Gillian taking down Carson Hocevar. The quarterfinals this week feature some more interesting matchups. Denny Hamlin takes on Joe Gibbs Racing teammate Christopher Bell. Ryan Blaney faces William Byron. Chase Elliott squares off with Chase Briscoe, and Todd Gillian goes against Alex Bowman. As for the race itself, Tyler Reddick won the Auto Trader 400 here in February, and last year's Quaker State 400 winner was Chase Elliott. The action begins Sunday at 7 p.m. Eastern. For Fox in the Fast Lane, Tony Genualdo, Fox News.
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6: Texas emergency response resources are now on standby after activation by Governor Greg Abbott Sunday afternoon, with the state expected to see severe weather over the next few days. Governor Abbott's office said slow-moving storms may present flash flooding risks across large portions of north and west, central, south, and east Texas beginning tonight, with the main threats being early to midweek. And according to the National Weather Service, a moisture-rich weather pattern is expected to bring multiple rounds of heavy rainfall to large portions of Texas through the end of the week. In Houston, two people who'd been shot and killed were found in a home on Houston's south side, and both the man and woman appeared to be in their 20s or 30s. Houston police investigators are looking for a third person. I'm Mike Shiloh.
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8: The U.S. is the first time in the history of the world where a government was organized with a constitution laying out the rules that the individual was supreme and dominant. And that is what led to the U.S. becoming the greatest country ever, because it unleashed people to be the best they could be, unlike it had ever happened. That's American exceptionalism. Yeah,
9: it's a party in the USA.
10: And they may well ask, why climb the highest mountain? Why, 35 years ago, fly the Atlantic? Why does Rice play Texas? We choose to go to the moon. We choose to go to the moon. We choose to go to the moon in this decade and do the other things. Not because they are easy, but because they are hard.
11: If we look to the answer as to why for so many years we achieved so much, prospered as no other people on earth, it was because here in this land, we unleashed the energy and individual genius of man to a greater extent than has ever been done before. Freedom and the dignity of the individual have been more available and assured here than in any other place on earth. Yeah.

0: Well, there is an update on the Laotian story, the Laotian national who raped repeatedly a 10-year-old girl in Minnesota that Tim Walz pardoned for his crime so that he wouldn't be deported. Imagine that. Imagine pardoning a rapist of a child as a way to say an F you to Trump. Boy, that's a, you got real TDS at that point. And what about the little girl? And what about her family? Ah, don't worry about that. This is all we're going to show Trump. We have ultimate authority. Well, wrong again, Timmy. It turns out, and I was not aware of this, that Marco Rubio has removed him from the United States. Well, ICE has removed him by revoking his legal status. This was Marco Rubio telling that.
1: Just weeks ago, a convicted sex offender and a foreign national was shielded from deportation by the governor of Minnesota. Laotian national Tu Le Vang was convicted of repeatedly sexually abusing a 10-year-old girl in the state of Minnesota. He even tried to pay his victim for her silence, and he called his heinous crimes a minor thing. Just days before this foreign sex offender was scheduled to be deported, Tim Walz, the governor, issued him a pardon, setting him free to once again endanger the children of America. Well, this week I revoked his legal status in the United States, and as a result, federal agents took him into custody, and as of today, he has been removed from the United States. Because of our action, this foreign criminal will never pose a threat to any American ever again. Americans must never be forced by their elected leaders to live alongside foreign sex criminals who have no right to begin with to reside in our country. This administration will always stand with the American people and defend them from violent criminals.
0: It's amazing that it comes to this. And what about the little girl? She has to live through all this. Wow. Just amazing. In 2018, one of the closest gubernatorial elections in American history occurred. Ron DeSantis was running for governor, and the Democrat nominee was a fellow named Andrew Gillum. The race was decided by fewer than 34,000 votes. It was less than one half of 1% separating DeSantis from Gillum. And then Gillum was indicted for a number of different crimes, going back to and including the time when he was the mayor of Tallahassee prior to the election. And then there were a series of things that came out about him, including that he, there was an arrest in a hotel room, picture of him laid out butt naked, drugs all over the floor, with a male prostitute. But to his credit, he thought fast on his feet. The emperor had no clothes, but he was fast on his feet. He rushed into the restroom and slammed the door and locked the door so they couldn't get in. And by the time they broke the door down to get in, he was supposedly unresponsive. So they sent him to the hospital instead of the jail. And he never actually spoke publicly about what was happening in the middle of all that. Well, a few days ago, he was arrested again, this time in Georgia. And there was a boatload of drugs on him in a number of questionable circumstances surrounding this case that I suppose we will be hearing more about in the coming days. But imagine, less than one half of 1%. If Gillum wins that governor's race over DeSantis, Florida was the model of this is what you do when there's a national lockdown. You don't panic. You don't close everything down. Remember Abbott? Abbott was shutting everything down, and the Pakistani guy that he had as the head of the medical board still does, gave him a lot of money, trying to take the medical license of Mary Tally Boden. Abbott freaked out and was as bad as Tim Walz on the front end of it. But there's DeSantis in Florida going, whoa, calm down, you bunch of nervous Nellies. Relax. Stop acting silly. And so there was a lot of pressure being put on Abbott. Do what DeSantis is doing, not what your Democrat buddies and your Pakistani doctor buddy that gave you all the money. Calm down and stop spazzing out here. In any case, if Gillum wins, then Florida is not the model that every other state since then has looked to of, oh, I guess we can do that. Oh, I guess we can do what Florida has done. Florida has shown the way. Gillum would have been the governor of Florida, and things would have been very, very different as a result of it. Votes matter. Elections matter. Getting folks to show up and think with the big head, think properly, not based on race, not based on sex, not based on some silly pie-in-the-sky idea, because it matters. All right, phone lines are open, 713-999-1000, 713-999-1000.
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0: is that problems can be solved if the goal is to solve the problem. We heard for decades from Democrats and Republicans, perhaps especially from Republicans, that we couldn't close the border, we couldn't solve the illegal immigration problem, because it's just too complicated. It was just too complicated. So if you'd say, well, just close the border, just do that one thing. It's not the border. It's the jobs. If people stop hiring them. Okay, but let's just close the border. No. If they didn't have jobs, you got to go after the employers. Well, you don't sound like you want to solve the problem to me. Trump has shown you just solve the problem, then you deal with it. If they take you to court, you deal with it. So here is a perfect example. This whole squatters issue. We have had issue after issue of infringements on property rights in the state of Texas by people who were just bold enough to flout the law. So you've got now the Heights home of the Gilley family. So you'll remember Lee Gilley was arrested for murdering his pregnant wife, Krista Bauer. And then he's freed on bond before the trial, and he flees to Italy. And then you get a guy who moves in, and everyone keeps talking about his LLC, which drives me crazy. An LLC is not such an imprint. It's a document you file. It takes 10 minutes to do it. And he tried to claim ownership, this crazy dude. He's doing this at every one of these houses where somebody is murdered or somebody's arrested, they're in the news somehow. He then breaks into the home and says, no, I live here. I own it. I have an LLC. And we act like we don't know how to solve this problem. As if this, we do. This Texas law, we don't know. And then you get people saying, well, it's a civil issue. It's not criminal. So it'll have to be handling this. This is absurd. It is criminal. And we can solve it if you want to solve it. When the Laotian guy in Minnesota was given a special protection by Timmy Walz after he repeatedly raped a 10-year-old girl, the Trump administration said, all right, we'll just revoke his legal status. Boop, you're out of here. Gone. What would the Bush administration have done? What would any other Republican have done? Well, this is most unfortunate. We're issuing a press statement. We're issuing a press release that says we're opposed to it, but you're not going to do anything? No, we can't. Our hands are tied. Well, this is absurd. Solve this problem. Make it stop. Story from KPRC-TV.
1: On Alston Street Monday, Harris County Precinct 1 Constable investigators carried away boxes of evidence after removing recently installed surveillance cameras and changing the locks at the home worth more than $1 million.
2: This family has got their house back.
1: It's where Lee Gilley allegedly murdered his pregnant wife, Krista Bauer, in October 2024, then lived while on bond for capital murder. That is, until he cut off his ankle monitor in May and flew to Italy, where he's claimed asylum weeks before his trial.
2: This is very much akin to a squatter. And to take advantage of a family when they're already hurting, when they already have chaos in their lives, they lost a daughter.
1: A deed filed in Harris County property records shows a transfer of the home to Matthew Jackson and Save a Life Homes LLC, signed days after investigators executed a search warrant when Gilley left the country. A trespassing affidavit is now posted on the front door, replacing paperwork posted at the house showing Jackson claimed adverse possession, a grueling legal process that Constable Alan Rosen says didn't happen here. Last year, Houston police arrested Jackson at a different home where a murder happened, while records show other questionable property filings, including claiming ownership of this nearly $2 million memorial home owned by a bank.
2: There's a much bigger process that's going on right now, but I don't want to go into any details about the current investigation.
1: While Rosen says a criminal investigation is underway, Jackson has not been named a suspect and is not facing any criminal charges tied to the deed transfer of the Heights murder house.
2: There's a special place for this person. Again, this family has suffered greatly.
1: In addition to the criminal investigation, Harris County Attorney Abby Kamen's office is also investigating on the civil side. And despite there being no charges yet, Rosen says he hopes to have an arrest soon. This case, he said, has also brought his attention to other similar cases. He's urging anyone dealing with an attempted property takeover to contact his office.
0: I do not buy the idea that problems cannot be solved. I do not buy the idea that we make excuses for things. By the way, I'm not necessarily blaming Alan Rosen, the constable, for this. If the district attorney, there's an old line that lawyers know that I probably first heard when I was in law school 30 years ago, that a district attorney can indict a ham sandwich. You can get an indictment on anyone. Now, all you need is a grand jury to agree. And a grand jury is not picked at random. A grand jury is a somewhat stacked pool that meets relatively frequently, and you tend to be more pro-law enforcement, pro-law and order composition. You're not pulling at random from the public. So the concept has always been that a district attorney can indict a ham sandwich. A district attorney can get an indictment. This guy should be indicted. What he's doing is criminal. He should be indicted and he should be prosecuted. And his life should be made miserable. Imagine this guy. He sees a murder in the news. Said, let me go drive by the house. I bet there's nobody there. Goes up, peeks in the window. Nobody's living there. And somehow goes about the process of taking over the house. I don't know if he hires a locksmith, if he picks the lock, if he busts out a window and replaces it, whatever he does. Everybody and their grandmother knows this is wrong. He doesn't own it. And I keep seeing these stories. Well, he has an LLC. One of the things that law school allows you to do is not take things so seriously that other people do. You know, the fat black woman that went to Must Be Heaven in Brenham and posted, the pie was runny. I wanted my money back, and they only gave me a gift certificate. I'm going to ruin their lives. They messed with the wrong person. And then Must Be Heaven probably had the best week they've ever had. Well, the woman couldn't write. She was an absolute imbecile, and people kept saying, she's a lawyer. She's supposed to. There are lawyers who are idiots. You need to understand that.
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0: To the phone lines we go. 713-999-1000. 713-999-1000. RJ on the black line. You are up, sir. Take it away.
1: How it goes, I know you haven't announced, you know, open on Friday yet, but I'm going to enforce my black privilege. And I just wanted to wish RJ the fourth a happy 19th birthday. My little man's growing up my eyes, and he'll be off to the Air Force in January. So we're going to take this day and celebrate him and just enjoy him. That's really what it is, brother. That's all I want to say, my man.
0: Are you an Air Force veteran?
1: Oh, no. I was a real military, the Army. No chair force for me. Army right, man so myself.
0: Where will he go? Where will they send him?
1: So that's what we're working out, those ifs and where's. He's taking his ass rab, doing things to, you know, find what he wants to do and where he wants to be. He's going in the IT realm, so the recruiter's getting, you know, they're going to earn their money on this one.
0: What was his thought process of wanting to do this?
1: So really, coming out of high school, he really wasn't sure what he wanted to do. Right. So like we discussed, you know, between myself, him and his mother, take this year. He got himself a job, you know, try to see what it's like out there. Right. Making a little bit of money, but it's nothing that you're going to be able to support your family with, support yourself with. So he said, you know, Dad, he really doesn't see himself going to, you know, your traditional college route. For a little while, he was thinking about, you know, taking a tech school or something like that for IT work. But we speaking to him, just trying to encourage him. The military has so many great options for young men, and I encourage all young men, if you don't have a direction, if you're really not sure what you want to do, go put those 4 years in, right? What it teaches you, the understanding that you get, the camaraderie that you get, the technical skills that you'll obtain, it's something that you'll be able to keep for life. That's what I'm able to do. That's why I'm able to have my own business, because joining the military at a young age. So he came apart, you know, that I see the Army really is not my style, but the Air Force is more, you know, inclined to the technical fields and things like that. So we started looking into him joining the Air Force, and he decided that's what he wanted to do. So we're proud of him and, you know, ready for him to take that next step.
0: That's interesting. Where do they send them? Where is boot camp for?
1: So I believe it's still in Lackland. I believe it's still in San Antonio. Yeah, okay. That's their major hub. Major hub, yeah.
0: Is he your only?
1: Yeah. My only son, yes. I have a beautiful 11-year-old daughter, Avery, but RJ the fourth, yeah, that's my only boy.
0: Very interesting. Do you know which Air Force recruiting station he went to?
1: So it'll be the one in, there's one located in Pasadena.
0: Okay.
1: Yeah, that's where it'll be going to, speaking with.
0: Now, walk me through your process when you signed up, when you went into the Army. Were you about the same age? Had you thought about it before? Were you not sure where you wanted to go? And the more you started, how did it work for you?
1: So for me, Michael, it was one of those go to war, go to jail. I was running them South Houston streets, and a couple of my friends were getting in a lot of trouble, and I didn't want to end up behind bars. I really had no direction as a youth. I was just getting in a lot of trouble, and I had a friend that actually joined the Air Force and stated that it was one of the best things they had ever done. You know, my concern about me, I went down one day. I started at the Army, was the very first one, walked in and said, hey, I really don't know what I want to do or where I want to be, but I know I don't want to be here in these streets. And the recruiter was like, yeah, sure. Let's get you signed up and going. So I got ready to just whatever job they gave me, I was going to take. Whatever job they're going to give me, I was going to take. And that's what I did. It was really, I want to say, within about 3 months, I was shipping out to boot camp. Everybody was shocked and surprised. It wasn't something that I really put thought into. I just decided that I needed to get out of here. So I did it. Yeah, I did it. So, you know, with RJ, it's a little different. He took, in high school, he took all his ROTC classes. And I really think this, not only with myself, because I didn't want to push it on him, you know, to go to the military. I wanted him to be able to make that own decision. But when he started taking the ROTC classes in high school, he kind of wanted to make his mind up that he was going to go to the to the military. I don't believe he was really sure what ranch he wanted to go into. I don't hold that against him. I still love him. I was in the Army. My grandfather was actually in the Navy, so my son will actually complete the whole cycle of all four branches. So, yeah, that's definitely something that I'm excited about as well.
0: That's pretty cool. Yeah. So you said 4 years. Is it a four-year commitment now?
1: I believe they have 2 years, 4 years, 6 years. As far as the Air Force goes, I believe some of their advanced individual training is more extensive than some of the other branches. So I believe you have to have a 4 year commitment in the Air Force. I don't believe you can do a 2 year.
0: Interesting. There's a young man that we're very fond of. His mom, Tamisha, is family to us, and her kids are family to us. And I had actually met with Coach Ed Orgeron when he was at LSU. I wanted him to at least take a look at this kid, and he did. He wasn't big enough. He wasn't tall enough, but he was playing middle linebacker for Sterling High School. He was all-district. I think he was like second-team all-state. He was a fantastic football player, and I wanted him to play college football. He was a little small for D1, certainly to be a linebacker, but maybe a defensive back. But he really, really wanted to do the Marines, and he had been from his junior year. He'd been in, it wasn't ROTC, but it was like a feeder program to that. And then he was like, Mr. Barry, I'm going into Marines. And that's what he did. We flew out to San Diego to see his graduation, which was the coolest thing. And we followed him. He's become a recruiter, and now they've called him back up for more active duty. And he doesn't like me to talk about it publicly. They're not supposed to, so I'll leave it at that. But he has re-upped now. I think he's on his third re-up, and I, you know, he, you know, once you get a certain number of years, as you know, it starts making sense for, maybe I hang around in here long enough to get the retirement and then go do something else. But it's amazing.
1: He's just getting out of bed, so I told him happy birthday.
0: Oh, there you go. All right. It is amazing what, how he is suited to it. Now I realize it's not for everybody, but he is so perfectly suited to it. It's just been amazing how well it's worked for him.
1: Yeah. And this is what I expressed to him as well. 4 years. See how you like it. You know, of course he has no children. you know, it's just him. We'll support him, myself, his mother, his younger sister will definitely be there to support him along his journey, all his graduations. This is something I missed out on. My basic training graduation, you know, no one was there. You know, when I finished advanced, you know, when I went off to war, it was just my wife. So there's a lot of different things that I experienced that he won't have to experience. So he's definitely going to have the support, the knowledge that I had, you know, being previous military, support from his mother, his sister. So we're excited for him. We're excited for him to be taking this next step in life, you know, towards manhood. And that's what I would encourage him. Son, you know, do your 4 years. It's going to go by so fast. And, you know, if you can make a career out of it, you'll be, you know, retiring from the military at 38 years old with the rest of your life in front of you. So, you know, we give all glory to God that, you know, he's a young man, doesn't give us any trouble, any hardships, and we just love him.
0: You're doing it right, RJ. You're doing it right, brother. Happy birthday to you, baby boy.
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0: Man, I still break out in hives hearing that stupid song. You know the story behind that, Jim? No. I'm talking about when I started, when I got my own show, the program director, I wanted to do Hold On, I'm Coming by Sam and Dave. Well, first I wanted to do Strauss, that leads into 2001 A Space Odyssey, or 2001 A Space Odyssey, which is Strauss, and then goes into C.C. Ryder, which was how Elvis entered. And the program director, who was a senior programming guy at the company nationally, said, nah, I don't know. Elvis is old. No one wants that. I don't know which one of them. That's outdated. I said, oh, it's Elvis. It's kind of timeless. I said, all right, well, I'd like to do Hold On, I'm Coming by Sam and Dave. He said, you can't do that. You're white. They're black. It wouldn't fit. I got something for you. And he had the production guy make a version of Let's Dance into Let's Talk. It was horrible. I mean, it was Iggy Stardust, David Bowie at his weirdest. It was just lame. It was awful. And I would have to start the show with that vibe. My goodness alive. Yeah, it was terrible. Horrible. Yeah. I'd have to... The start of every show was all the wrong vibe every single day. Well, anyway. Preston, you're on the Michael Berry Show. 713-999-1000. 713-999-1000. Go ahead, Preston.
1: Good morning, Michael. Hey, I think it was RJ that you were just talking to, and his son was thinking about going into the Air Force. Mm-hmm. And my dad helped my brother. He went to the Air Force, the Army, the Marines, and to the recruiters, I mean. And something that RJ and his son might want to look into is the nuclear propulsion in the Navy. My brother's in there. I mean, he's getting ready to have 20 years in, and he already has six-figure jobs offered to him.
0: Yeah, you know, it's interesting. Not as much when I was coming up, but my dad's generation. How many guys didn't know what they wanted to do professionally, work-wise, and they're looking around and they don't see a path, so they go into the military and they learn skills. And I grew up, you know, believing that this was a very viable option for a lot of people, especially if you were uncertain kind of what you wanted to do, that this was a very viable option. And the thing about it is, you're way more marketable coming out of the military than you were as the young man without any skills or experience. They used to, I don't watch TV like I used to, but when I was growing up, in the 70s and into the 80s, you would see a lot of commercials on TV of, you know, why you wanted to go in. And the Marines was always this very cool, exclusive society. You know, the few, the proud, you know, you were going to be a Marine for life. That's what they always sold. The Army always seemed, or often seemed to be, talking about career options, that, you know, you will learn technical skills, and nobody knew how to get technical skills. So I think a lot of people went in out of patriotism, but also out of an understanding that I'm going to be preparing myself for life out of this. So yeah, RJ's a listener, so I'm sure he will have heard what you had to say, but it sounds like his boy's ready for the Air Force, and that's what he wants to do, and that's what he's going to do, and good for him. Good for him.
1: Yeah, and just a note for anybody else, the young men that are, and women, you know, thinking about it, is there's a lot of MOSs, and I know that's an acronym, but jobs in the military that do not translate into civilian world. So that is what I'm trying to pass on, which I had. I was a Pershing missile crewman in the Army. I had a job offer from Martin Marietta. This is 40-some years ago. I'm an old man. But that job was obsolete 2 years after I got out of the military. So just trying to pass on that parents, young people, you know, think ahead. You know, do your 3 years, find the career path that can translate into civilian life. And thank you for your time, and I've listened to your show ever since you've been on the air.
0: Well, I appreciate that. And, yeah, thanks for the call, bud. It's interesting. You know, I have a little bit of a different opinion with regard to job skills, and I don't believe, and I realize I'm probably in the minority in this, I don't believe that the way to get the job you want to get is necessarily doing that job in a lesser form somewhere else first. I believe, and I've told my kids this, and I've told anybody else who will listen, and not just for young people, our economy and our society has changed so much with regard to how people make a living that many of the positions themselves are now obsolete, and that will continue to be the case as robotics, for instance, made things obsolete. But I also believe it's the case that if you are a person who is coachable, trainable, teachable, that is an eager learner, good social skills, ability to work well with others, ability to present well, that's a big skill. A lot of people can do jobs, but you can't ask them three questions that they can answer. And I blame parents for this. I have said this for years. If you don't teach your, I am shocked how often I see it the case that I will speak to someone's kid. You know, they'll come up to me in public. Hey, I'm a big fan. And then I'll say, oh, are these your kids? And you turn and speak to the kids. And the kids turn away, don't speak, look down, can't make eye contact. And my thought is, teach that child to interact with adults. I'm not saying take candy from the guy in the white van. I am saying learn to engage and interact. And I don't know where people think their child is going to learn that skill. I see people who are 16, 17, 18, 20, 23, who still cannot look you in the eye and communicate. And if you can, communication is key. But I don't know that you necessarily have to do the job in the military that you want to do when you're outside. I think you can, like an athlete, you can train for skills, and then whatever position you're put in, you have good cardio, good strength, you're coachable, you're intense, you're competitive. I think learning those life skills makes you very, very valuable. Because there are a lot of jobs in our economy that there really is no precursor for. There really is no farm team. You're just going to have to get in there and learn it.
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11: Texas emergency response resources are now on standby after activation by Governor Greg Abbott Sunday afternoon, with the state expected to see severe weather over the next few days. Governor Abbott's office said slow-moving storms may present flash flooding risks across large portions of north and west, central, south, and east Texas beginning tonight, with the main threats being early to midweek. And according to the National Weather Service, a moisture-rich weather pattern is expected to bring multiple rounds of heavy rainfall to large portions of Texas through the end of the week. In Houston, two people who'd been shot and killed were found in a home on Houston's south side, and both the man and woman appeared to be in their 20s or 30s. Houston police investigators are looking for a third person. I'm Mike Shiloh.
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0: To the phone lines we go. 713-999-1000. Let's start with James. You're up, James.
1: Hey, Michael. I hope all is well. I'm the mariner that works in California. I want to let you know, spreading good word. The guys do have to get up earlier in the morning at work, though, because I'm a mariner, like I said. Look, I sent you an email. Yes, sir. I sent you an email earlier this week, and I told you I was going to call. I want to point out something that a lot of people are complaining about that I'm missing. I walk out my front door every day. I see merchants, full parking lots, car dealerships selling cars. Stores are full. Rarely now on a Friday and Saturday night is there an empty restaurant anywhere. But we're being told by Democrats and their programs that Americans are broke. Americans can't afford to do anything. And I know steak dinners cost a lot more at a steakhouse than they do cooking at home. So I think a lot of people need to realize this, that they're being lied to, as usual, by the Democrats.
0: Right. I remember your email now. Thanks for the call.
1: Yes, sir.
0: I think what happens is it would surprise people to know how little of what you're fed from the media, how little of it is organic, and how almost all of it is part of a plan.

0: Very smart people working for very rich and powerful people actually create themes, and then they shoehorn every story into that theme. And one of them is that Americans don't have any money. Things cost too much. Americans don't have any money. Americans are struggling. Americans are uncertain. They're uneasy. They're unhappy. That is what you create as a mindset going into an election to get people to vote against whoever is in power. And a lot of people will come to that conclusion without realizing that they were actually guarded in that direction. Guided in that direction. And they think they came to that conclusion themselves. The everything costs too much mindset, that one is very pervasive now and very popular. Because what you want to do is you want to appeal to an emotion, a sentiment that already existed, because your audience is more receptive to it. Everyone believes that they should own more things and pay less for it. And so there is this desire to own a lot of things, have a lot of things, have experiences constantly, but they shouldn't cost very much. And so, you know, you hear this, you know, it shouldn't cost this much to do this, and it shouldn't cost this much to do this, and my parents' generation. But nobody ever stops to think, and when we were kids, we didn't eat out. My parents didn't go out to dinner. Ever. When we did go out to dinner, it was a really, really, really big deal. And when we went out, you didn't order dessert. No, we can go home and eat something. You didn't order appetizers. That's fancy people. You don't do that. You didn't order the way we do now. You didn't eat out all the time. Our idea of a vacation was we loaded up the station wagon and drove to Houston. And we stayed in the little Holiday Inn or whatever the little hotel was, and we stole the towels. And we couldn't wait to jump in the little cocktail pool right in front. You know, you drive up in the motor court, and, you know, we're begging my mom to go get in the pool before my dad's even checked us in. And we would get up Saturday morning, drive to Houston, go straight to Astroworld, spend the day at Astroworld, go to the Astros game, stay the night, and get up Sunday and come home. You limited the number of room. People live large now. And what's amazing to me is that as they're living large, they're complaining about how bad things are in America. But they're spending more money than their parents, grandparents ever did. And they're spending more money themselves today than they themselves did not so long ago, because they do so many things. They go to so many places. They have so many experiences. They have so many subscriptions. They buy cars. They upsize their house. They renovate. They do, which is great. I think that's wonderful. Enjoy it. But when they're told that things cost too much, they're only too happy to repeat that line. Was it Patrick? Who was a P? I had a P in my head as to the next caller. Pete, yes, Pete. Pete, you're on the Michael Berry Show. Go ahead.
1: Hey Michael. Hey, I want to say my career took a different turn. I started out as a young engineer, and I kind of got recruited by DOD because the skill that I had. And I worked for the Trident program for 20 years as a civilian. Started off at the shipyard, getting the boats underway, putting them through their, you know, their what they call the WASAT, which is their, you know, their diving, their checking of their weapons and all that stuff. And then I got put at the Kings Bay, which is the sub base on the East Coast. And I worked for 20 years with these guys, and I was envious of them. I worked with the smartest of the smartest, because top 10% go to nukes and I got to say, the guys that I worked with, the guys that I still keep up with, I mean, these guys are making large money. And I was fortunate enough to be able to be with them as a civilian, but still, you know, on the boats, riding the boats, doing what I had to do, just as a civilian, and keeping up with these guys, training them. And like I say, I was very envious of a lot of the guys I worked with, whether it was an E3 or all the way up to the junior officers. It's a great, the Navy's a great program.
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0: It is Open Line Friday, 713-999-1000. Let's start with Melanie. You are up, sweetheart. Go ahead.
1: Hi, Michael. Good morning. I just want to talk to you about, you know, you talked earlier this week about cursive writing and stuff like that. And I think it's important that the kids learn how to not only write, but read cursive writing for their history. And I'm not talking about the Declaration of Independence or the Bill of Rights. I'm talking about their family history. And I'll give you an example. My father-in-law passed away in January. And as we're going through his things, I found journals written by his mother in cursive writing every time she traveled. So when she'd go to California or she'd go to Oregon or Washington to see family and friends, she wrote every day on the road trip on what they did that day, what they saw that day, and et cetera. And I think it's important to learn that skill so they can learn their history.
0: Yeah. Melanie, I really don't know what happened on this whole cursive thing. Somewhere around 10, 12 years ago, I started hearing from people, mostly women, talking about kids not knowing cursive. And it was the first I had heard of it. And so I come home that day and we talked about it at dinner as a family. And I mentioned it on the air and I started hearing, and somewhere along the way, and I don't know when this happened. I graduated high school in 89 and we didn't print anything. Everything was cursive. I just assumed cursive was how everybody wrote all the time. And somewhere between graduating high school and about 2010, something changed in the schools, and for whatever reason, they stopped teaching that. I guess they replaced it with, you know, if you're a boy, you want to be a girl. I don't know how that happened. I don't know what the logic was, how it passed without me knowing it. It was just all of a sudden, it was everywhere that this was an issue, and it's just crazy. It is an issue. I'm not saying it's not, but it just really surprised me. Melanie, how old are you?
1: I am 52.
0: Okay, so I'm 55, and in my high school class at my school and surrounding schools, Melanie, I don't know many Melanies that are, say, more than 10 years above me, and I don't know many, if any, Melanies that are 10 years or more below me, but it's one of those names that for a little sliver of time that, you know. So I was born in 70. So somewhere around 69 to 73 or so, Melanie was one of those names. And I don't know if it was a character in a movie. I don't know if it was a singer, but it was a really popular name. I think of it as being a really popular name in the mid to late 80s. But of course, there's a lag when those babies were when they were born and named, and then they become. But of that era, there was Jennifer, Julie, Amy, Lisa, Melanie was a big one. I mean, a really, really big one. So
1: it really is, because when I was in high school in Hitchcock, there was three of us in the same class.
0: How many people did you have in your high school class?
1: My graduating class in 91 was 69.
0: Oh, wow. At Hitchcock High School?
1: Yes.
0: And then where'd you go from there?
1: I went to the Art Institute of Houston.
0: Oh, really? To do what?
1: Photography and business.
0: How about that? And then from there?
1: We've talked before. I'm an insurance inspector, so I inspected the RCC during COVID.
0: Oh, interesting. Okay. And are you do you do that independently?
1: I do. Mm-hmm. So I represent about 100 different insurance companies.
0: And how did you get into
1: time. That? I sold insurance, and I was on the verge of career suicide. Uh-huh. So I had my resume out there, and somebody called me, and we talked, and they're like, you know, you're going to be independent, so you'll be able to work the hours you want and go when you want to go. And I'm like, you know what? I'm okay with that.
0: Yeah. Yeah, so you wake up, and how does the order come in? You get an email from them saying, hey, inspect this building, and here's the name and phone number of the people?
1: I get a list of orders that come in. They could be commercial properties, residential properties, farms and stuff like that, and they'll give me a deadline when those inspections have to be done, and some require appointments and others don't require appointments, and so I schedule the appointments that I can in the morning, and then everything else is in the afternoon, except during the summer, because I'm out of the field by 1 o'clock. It's way too hot.
0: How much do you get paid per inspection?
1: It depends on the inspection and then the insurance company. The average, if I were to break it down hourly, I make about $43 an hour.
0: Okay. And so you're independent. So, you know, that's not for everybody, because some people, if given that level of freedom, would find excuses not to work on this or that. But if you're a self-starter and don't need to be around other people to gossip or hang out, you can get your work done. That level of freedom, I would think that would be really cool.
1: I do like it, because when I started doing this, I still had 3 children in school. So if I had sick kids or the weather was really, really bad, I don't have to go to work. I got other stuff I can do. I can make phone calls and type up paperwork, et cetera.
0: Were you a single mom?
1: No, I'm not. My husband works.
0: Go ahead. I'm sorry, sweetheart.
1: Yeah, no. My husband, he works. He works for the school district in Texas City. He's a janitor there, so, you know.
0: So you probably make more than he does.
1: I do.
0: And he's fine with
1: that. I'm the breadwinner. And he's okay with that, yeah.
0: How much?
1: Because at one time, he made more money than I did.
0: How much do you make in a year on average? Not your best year, not your worst year.
1: Oh, my average year is about $50,000.
0: Okay. And you're not killing yourself. You know, you're not...
1: No.
0: You're not working overtime. You're not working evenings. You're not working weekends.
1: No.
0: Interesting.
1: No, and people will go, well, can you come out on the weekend? I'm like, nope, that's my time off with my family. I don't do weekends.
0: Yeah. And by the way, the person who is your client is, I guess, the insurance company. And the person you're dealing with, you got all the leverage, because they desperately need you to do the inspection so they can get the deal done.
1: Yep. I have somebody I report to make sure the reports are turned in and that the reports are accurate and stuff like that. But
0: What are you typically inspecting for?
1: Insurability of the property. So if it's a residential home, is the home in good insurable shape? Is there any damage going on with the roof, you know, the exterior walls? Is there any risks on the property, you know, such as an unfenced swimming pool, a trampoline without a net? Are there any dogs on the property? I'll gather square footage information, because I have to get a footprint of the building.
0: I'm fascinated by how people make a living. Like, this is not something one would think about as a job, but it is a job, and you're not the only one doing it, and it's an interesting lifestyle. It just fascinates me.
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0: Melanie the singer, one name only, right, because her last name was Sofka. She hit at Woodstock, and then she releases this song in 71. And she had a hit with Ruby Tuesday by the Stones in 70. So about 69, she performed at Woodstock. So 69-ish, 70, she's making it big. She's, at the time, 23. So probably a lot of young women were listening to her, and they're naming their daughters Melanie. So there's our Melanie. By the way, Melanie, who called in, can you send me an email? I had several people who wanted to contact you, who have work that they would like to hire you on. And they're people I know, so I'm not going to send you to any weirdos. If you will email me through the website, michaelberryshow.com, I'll just forward your email to them directly. Who was next, Jim? Sorry, I forgot. Who? Robert. What about Dwayne? Is Dwayne white or black? Well, black line always goes first. Dwayne on the black line. Go ahead.
1: Hey, I'm Caucasian.
0: Oh, you are? Okay, never mind. We'll come back to you.
1: How you doing, Mike?
0: I'm good. What you got, Dwayne?
1: Hey, listen, brother. I spoke to you a while back. I'm the one that worked for the city of Huntsville down in Alabama. Mm-hmm. Last conversation we had was 4-day work weeks hours. And I was calling you to talk about jobs, and I was going to send you an email about an injury I had at the job. And I thought you might be interested in it because it really messed me up pretty bad.
0: Well, sure.
1: I'm 51 years old. Talking about jobs, I've been a long-haul truck driver for most of my life. Worked for the county. Now I work for the city. January 6th, I had an accident. I got hit with a roll-off door at the landfill. And it broke my right leg. It broke my neck. It fractured my skull. Split my back in half.
0: Mm.
1: Yeah. But I'm gonna send you some pictures of it.
0: I gotta see that. Well, let me start. Slow down. On the leg, did it break above or below the knee?
1: Right, exactly below the knee.
0: Okay, so tibia, fibula, kind of stuff.
1: Yes, exactly.
0: Did it shatter them both?
1: I think just one of them, I believe. I'm still having a little difficulty, but I went back to work a couple weeks ago.
0: Okay, well, hold on. I got to get into these injuries.
1: Yes.
0: Did you have that? Did you get the leg fixed?
1: Yes, they put some stuff in there, some plates and stuff, you know.
0: Okay, all right. And then how about the neck?
1: The neck, they did not do surgery, but it fractured a C1 where it swivels.
0: Mm-hmm.
1: So I'm
0: did you walk around
1: right
0: with
1: now.
0: One of those braces on, like from the 70s, that says, I'm going to sue you?
1: Yeah, I still got the neck brace.
0: Yeah,
1: I still got all the equipment. You know, I mean, it was pretty bad. You know, I was paralyzed for 30 minutes before they moved me. I couldn't move. It hit me directly in my spine. It put 10 staples in the back of my skull.
0: Wow.
1: And it swept me out. It knocked me 30 feet. So it basically, the door came down. You know, one of them container doors, like on a construction site?
0: Sure.
1: One of them big. Okay, that's what it was. It was up in the air. And it came loose, and when it came down, it hit me directly in the back.
0: Dang,
1: so it swept me. It hit me like a golf ball. If you teed off a golf ball. Yeah.
0: From what height? From what height was it dropped?
1: 20 feet, I guess, maybe.
0: Oh, wow.
1: The tip of it came down about 20 or 30 feet. So when it came down, it weighed like 2,000 pounds.
0: And you were at work?
1: Yes, I was fixing to open up my door. I was a boom operator at the time, and I think I talked to you a couple of times about that. So I was a boom operator, and I was fixing to open up my door and you know, unload my load. And this was an individual company. It wasn't a city truck. It was an individual company. And that's another thing, too. That's another issue. You know, I got a lawsuit on them, and they've already committed fault, by the way, Michael. I know you're a lawyer. I think that means something, don't you?
0: Well, it depends, but yeah. So you have sued them?
1: I am suing them, yes. I'm suing that company, yes. Yes, I am.
0: Okay. Has the lawsuit been filed?
1: Yes, yes it has.
0: How long ago?
1: Filed in January.
0: And have they made a settlement offer?
1: Well, no, it filed a little bit later than January. That's when I called them in January, right after the they're not yet, but they will. I think the workman's comp deal is going to settle out, is what I understand, is what they told me. And then the third party injury is going to pay, you know, as far as I, yeah.
0: Interesting. Did you have to pay anything out of pocket for any of your medical?
1: I have paid some, like for medicine and stuff, but they got files of it. That all be taken care of, my understanding.
0: No. I was really more than anything. Just
1: but the injury itself is interesting because, I mean, I've never felt like that in my life. But when you know you're about to die, because I honestly thought I was dead. But I'm laying there, and my whole head and neck was purple, they said, when they got to me. So I wrote down your email. I didn't have it, and I wrote it down because I heard you just a while ago. And I think you spell your name just like my dad's middle name, Michael, A-E-L.
0: Yeah, that's 99.9% of people do.
1: Yeah, my dad's name was Robert Michael. My name is Robert Dwayne, and I go by my middle name.
0: How do you spell your Dwayne?
1: Interesting. D-E-W-A-Y-N-E.
0: Oh, I'm not for that.
1: Is that the black version or the redneck version?
0: That's the black version. Oh, well, it could be a couple of different ways.
1: Well,
0: but that's more Dwayne.
1: Dwayne, that's right. They call me Dwayne. But mostly work calls me Robert or little Rob because I'm about like 5'6". I used to weigh 160 pounds when that accident happened. Now I weigh about 137. I went to the doctor yesterday because I lost a lot of weight. I still have a lot of problems. They're going to have to do another MRI on me because of the hip. It's like something's wrong. You know, there's a lot of injuries, you know.
0: Most people gain weight after an injury like that. They get laid up, taking Vicodin and eating pizza all day.
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0: technology company started as a grocery trading store in 1938? Samsung, founded by Lee Byung-chul in Daegu, Korea in 1938. Originally not an electronic store at all. They traded groceries and locally produced goods like dried fish, noodles, and vegetables. The name Samsung means three stars in Korean, symbolizing something large, lasting, and powerful. Robert, you're on the Michael Berry Show. Go ahead, sir. Albert, you'll be up next.
1: Hello, Michael Berry. How are you today?
0: I'm good.
1: I would like to talk about, you're talking to people about the different branches of the service. Something that never gets mentioned, and it's the smallest branch of the service, is the U.S. Coast Guard. Mm-hmm. And the advantage of the Coast Guard, well, if you're the Navy and you're a gunnery sergeant or something, you're going to be doing the same thing all your career, and there's really no transfer in the career path. With the Coast Guard, they're part of the Department of Homeland Security, but they're under the Navy in wartime, and they have 11 different missions they have to perform. So every day you go out of that boat, it's either be pollution control or migrant interdiction or law enforcement, marine boarding, search and rescue. For a young person, it's a great job. First of all, there's 244 boat stations in the United States and 26 air stations.
0: Wow.
1: And as far as the air stations, the aviation side is concerned, the Coast Guard has the highest number of female aviators per capita. And they have to go through Naval Flight Officer School with the U.S. Navy. But I've been affiliated with the Coast Guard as a civilian since 1988, 89. And I've seen them work. And for a young person, it's a great career. An example is if you want to be a flight mechanic on the helicopters, okay, you'll be a mechanic, you'll do the maintenance and all, but when that thing goes out on a rescue mission or whatever, you'll be the operator, the hoist operator, and take care of the flight, the rescue swimmer and things like that. I want to say the only mission we won't do down here in Houston is ice patrol, thank God, but yeah. It's a great career for young people, and it's not like a traditional military service. It isn't they're not as anal, so to speak, as some other services are. It's more
0: how,
1: like a big
0: how are you affiliated with them? In what capacity?
1: I am a auxiliary aviator. I'm a volunteer civil pilot, and I fly an aircraft that's my own aircraft, which has been signed off by the Coast Guard with either a Coast Guard crewman or another Coast Guard auxiliarist, and we patrol the Houston area of operation. We cover from Matagorda to White Lake, Louisiana. We got seven major ports, 1,500 miles of inland waterways, three national strategic fuel reserves, and all that infrastructure we got to help keep an eye on. And by the auxiliary aviator, we use light planes, so we can't do missions that require hover, but it leaves the Coast Guard helicopter crew.
0: Sure.
1: Yeah. So they can do the rest.
0: What is your plane? What exactly is your plane?
1: I've got a Piper Cherokee. It's a small four-seat single-engine aircraft. But when it comes to the other missions, they're communication center for the entire region at Ellington Field, along with the Coast Guard Air Station. There's marine environmental protection missions that can parlay into later missions in the private sector. So the Coast Guard has got, look them up, 11 tour missions of the Coast Guard. They're not like
0: my dad was in the Coast Guard. My dad is the biggest Coast Guard proponent you'll ever meet. The Coast Guard does not get their due. It's fantastic. I remember a Coast Guard rescue swimmer a few years ago that was the baddest dude ever, and people did not realize that the training those guys go through. What is your day job?
1: I'm retired now. I was a Houston firefighter for 37 and a half years.
0: I had you pegged as a doctor.
1: In 2017 when they were messing with the pension. And I was an arson investigator at that time.
0: Really?
1: But during this whole time, I've been volunteering on my time off with the Coast Guard.
0: For that plane?
1: Believe it or not, I paid in 1984, I paid $8,900 for it. Now it's $72,000.
0: Do you maintain it yourself?
1: I have a gentleman that is a works with me that is a airframe and power plant guy that does the maintenance on it.
0: And how often is that plane going in the air to patrol the coast with the Coast Guard? How often do you do that?
1: When I was extremely active, I would go up once or twice a week at least on maybe a scheduled mission, but that was before COVID hit.
0: Yeah.
1: And I used to live right next to Ellington, so I was more available. But then they have pop-up missions where they call you, you know, got a mission over off of, Sabine River or something like that. We'd pop up and we'd fly. And when we have these long rescues where they're looking for a long period of time, they would be staggering the helicopters and the auxiliary aircraft back and forth.
0: And how many auxiliary aircraft would they have in this Houston to Louisiana region that you're in?
1: In Houston, Louisiana, there's probably 12, 13 aircraft scattered.
0: And you know, are y'all like in a club? Y'all are all buddies?
1: Well, we're friends. I mean, we like the mission. We like the camaraderie.
0: Yeah,
1: and,
0: of course.
1: I'm affiliated out of one of the groups at the Coast Guard Air Station.
0: Good for you. That's cool. Very cool.
1: And I almost went in the Coast Guard out of high school in 1976, but this friend of mine said, hey, you need to go to EMT school. And then it was from that point on, it was public safety. So
0: I had a chance. You've scratched the itch with what you're doing. And I think that's cool you're doing that. I think that's neat. It's allowed you to stay involved. It's given you the sense that you're contributing, you're serving. I think that's fantastic. Great call. Albert, you will be our last call.
2: Morning, Michael.
0: Of the day. Yes, sir. Go ahead.
2: Morning, Michael.
0: Yes, sir.
2: I'm one of your veterans up north from helicopter mechanics, actually.
0: Uh-huh.
2: But I have a question about in reference to, I got a parking ticket in my driveway for obstructing a sidewalk. When did the city of Houston preempt your property right values or ability to park in your driveway? Does that make sense?
0: Yeah. Okay. So let me make sure I understand. They're claiming you obstructed the sidewalk as part of your driveway.
2: Correct. Yes.
0: So where the sidewalk crosses your driveway.
2: Correct. Yes.
0: Well, I have some pretty strong opinions on private property rights, but from a purely legal perspective, that is, you know, that is a public property band that goes across there. Now, it would feel like it's yours because the moment you pull in off the street, you're on your own property. I mean, that's pretty much always been the case. I've just never known much of an officer ticketing.
2: Well, this,
0: or wasting
2: this
0: time.
2: Is my second parking ticket.
0: Yeah, that. I don't know. I suspect that one of the neighbors that walks the neighborhood on that sidewalk.
2: Well, there were six other people that actually got the same parking ticket on this road.
0: Yeah, that's a complaint. I don't believe an officer of their own volition is going to go around writing tickets like that. I just don't believe it.
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11: They say it happened over 18 years at least four different schools at the hands of the same two men, Ronnie and Donnie Stoner. Those men, trusted educators, football coaches, and twins, are now facing more than 50 charges related to alleged child sex abuse. So why did it take so long? This is a story about a group of women who say they survived the abuse, who took matters into their own hands and are still fighting for the girls they used to be.
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11: They're telling their story in a new season of Dig, coming soon from the Kentucky Center for Investigative Reporting.
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17: Ah, 1971. 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Soul Train had just started chugging along. 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
17: 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I'm Ed Helms, host of Snafu, Season 2, Medburg. 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
1: If you're hearing this, you should be concerned about the Asian longhorned beetle, an invasive species that's destroying our trees. But you can help. 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
0: Look up, look down, look around. 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In the trees and on the ground, 'cause the ALB must be found.
1: Some signs of the ALB are dime-sized holes on tree trunks, a sawdust-like material called frass, and the beetle itself, with a long black body and white spots.

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0: Welcome back in, Clay and Buck. We're going to get some of your calls, 800-282-2882. I do want to update you as well on what's going on in the Strait of Hormuz. Trump says the U.S. Navy is reinstating the blockade as there has been more battle missiles being exchanged between Iran and United States interests in the Middle East. And he says that they are going to put a 20% tax on goods being shipped in the Strait of Hormuz as well. This is basically Trump saying to Iran, hey, you haven't been able to control all of the interest inside of your country, and you have elements of, it appears, the IRGC, which are more radical, that have decided they're going to fire on ships. And if there's going to be a danger to ships, we are going to take over full transit of everything going on in the Strait of Hormuz. And we are going, as a fee for being required to do this, we're going to start to extract a fee on all shipments that are going through here. I'll tell you what I think the consequences are that will be. We'll also talk about everything surrounding Senator Lindsey Graham's passing and what it means going forward, as there are a ton of significant implications in a closely divided Senate now that he has unexpectedly passed. Also, should mention, and I think I did off the top, but if I did not, that Mitch McConnell has finally provided, crazily, what looks like a proof of life photo as he posed with a photograph of a front page of a sports section newspaper to prove that he is okay. Look, I want to tell you, it's 25th anniversary of Tunnel to Towers, and they are planning right now in the midst of a Steel Across America tour. This Friday, it'll be in Seattle at the ballpark where the Seattle Mariners play, available to be seen by all the public. 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
1: Here's this week's iHeartRadio countdown of the top TV streams. Here's what you've made popular by getting your stream on. Starting us off this week is the Yellowstone spinoff, Dutton Ranch on Paramount Plus. That's followed by Cape Fear on Apple TV. The second season of The Agency on Paramount Plus holds the 8th spot. Debuting at 7, the new emotional drama, The Five Star Weekend, starring Jennifer Garner on Peacock. With From on MGM Plus holding at 6. The new Harlan Coben mystery, I Will Find You, on Netflix remains at 5. And the final season of The Bear on FX on Hulu slips back to 4. House of the Dragon on HBO Max roars into the top 3. Season 3 of Silo on Apple TV holds on to number 2. And once again, Widow's Bay on Apple TV is on top, your number one streamed show.
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10: In 2005, investigators in Palm Beach, Florida began uncovering a dark secret.
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10: There was a wealthy man in Palm Beach who was offering young girls a way to make money. That man was Jeffrey Epstein, and he had set up a system designed to bring him underage girls. Local police and the federal government would investigate and, by their count, find dozens of victims. Epstein would become one of the world's most infamous predators, a man who could have faced decades in prison but served just 13 months in his own wing of a county jail.
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10: Epstein's abuse would span years and cross state lines.
14: New York, Palm Beach, New Mexico, Paris, Virgin Islands, and each one of those residences is an alleged crime scene.
10: 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Truth and Lies, Jeffrey Epstein.
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16: 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The team at 60 Minutes has spent the last year digging through thousands of tapes, transcripts, and reels of film, and you're about to hear some of the sound that was never broadcast, like 21-year-old Taylor Swift imagining her future success.
18: Sometimes I get really overwhelmed when I think about, like, 10 years from now I'll be 30. 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
16: 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Together, we'll hear how much our world has changed.
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0: Welcome back in. We'll be joined by Ryan Gerdusky at the bottom of the hour. We're going to dive into the question, can anything get passed in the Senate now with the situation with 84-year-old Mitch McConnell's health and with Lindsey Graham passing as he did over the weekend, and what Lindsey Graham's legacy is and beyond, all of that and more. We're also, I'm giving you a little bit of a preview, going to dive into the big question, why are so few people proud of the United States and proud to be United States citizens? Why is it collapsing for younger people? And what are the long-term consequences of this? We will discuss all of that and more. But I want to tell you, if you're out there right now and you are like me and you got a young kid in your family and you may be thinking to yourself, hey, I don't know that I want to get him a cell phone yet. I've got an 11-year-old in my family. 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

Welcome in. Hour number three, Clay and Buck. Appreciate all of you hanging out with us. Buck will be back with me tomorrow. We will be in New York City together as we will be taking care of a lot of different challenging media-related opportunities. We have been talking quite a lot about the latest in Iran, about the death of Lindsey Graham unexpectedly over the weekend and the overall impact of that death. And I did want to dive in here. Over the weekend, I was reading, catching up on my Wall Street Journal reading. Like to read the print publication of the Wall Street Journal. For those of you who are watching on video, as increasing numbers are of you are, as we are slowly starting to work in 3 hours of live video for everybody to be able to watch. Go subscribe to our YouTube channel. Make sure that you don't miss that. And

0: Partly cloudy today with a high of 87. We'll see a low tonight of 74 and a chance of afternoon storms tomorrow, a high of 88.
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2: 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On our next episode, we'll share the story of the rivalry and unlikely friendship between Larry Bird and Magic Johnson. 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

0: I'm Guy Benson. We're back. You know, I've seen some of the jokes and memes out there about how the U.S. military has been bombarding Iranian regime targets over the last couple of days. And President Trump announcing earlier that we are now going to reimpose the U.S. Navy, going to reimpose the blockade to start to once again economically strangle the regime because they've been cheating and lying, which is what they do. He gave peace a chance, as I've said, and they've made their choice, and now here we are again. And people have been making the joke, like, oh, well, this is exactly what Lindsey Graham would have wanted. In death, you know, this is how he's going out, and he wouldn't have it any other way. And the thing is, yes, it's a little bit funny, right? Because this is what Graham had been, you know, pushing and advocating and that sort of thing, not just recently, but sort of in the broader sense, zooming out throughout his whole career. So, yes, like, you know, he's passed away and everyone's mourning his loss. And at the same time, here's President Trump bombing the Iranian regime. And it's just like, oh, you know, Lindsey's looking from on high with a smile on his face. And it's okay to kind of chuckle at that a little bit. But that being said, it is true unironically also. It's absolutely true. This is exactly what he would have wanted and what he explicitly wanted. And so even in death, it seems like he's won another policy argument, whether you agree with it or not. That goes back to the effectiveness of Lindsey Graham. We'll take a break, come back with Michelle Tafoya on the other side after this.
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1: Bill, you're on the Michael Berry Show. Go ahead.
2: Michael, thanks for taking our calls. Lindsey Graham was a dirtbag, warmongering, anti-American Zionist. He's no more a patriot than Bill Gates is a philanthropist. And that's all I got to say.
1: Flesh those out, if you would, because for sure. A lot of people, that will be the first. That's a view that is held by a number of people, but flesh out what that means to people, because one of the things I think about the political discussion, and I'm not trying to advocate for or against you, is that a lot of sort of more passive observers of politics will find some of these things to be very disturbing, very, very menacing, very mean-spirited, or maybe marginal views. Explain your position to someone who doesn't know them.
2: Well, the first one is that the two main wars that we're in now, or support now, is Ukraine and whatever Israel does. And first in Ukraine, he was in Ukraine in, 2014, saying, you know, your war is our war. Mm-hmm. And in essence, it is, because we're funding it. And if it weren't for us, then that would have been over a long time ago. And all we're doing is supporting Zelensky so that they can still reap money from what Tulsi Gabbard calls the military-industrial complex, and so they can cover their tracks and all the nefarious things that were going on before this thing started. And then secondly, you know, although there are many, biggest Zionists in Congress, and they don't care what Israel does, and they'll keep throwing money at them. And they all got, you know, every person in the House or the Senate has an Israel lobbyist assigned to them. And, you know, I'm not such a big fan of Massey, but to his credit, he was the only one that didn't. From what I understand, I don't know if that's accurate or not, but from what I heard, he is. So, you know, they're advocates of other countries in doing things that they shouldn't be doing. He seems to always take Israel's interests over ours, because our interests are to shut all that stuff down, to not fund wars in the Middle East and not fund wars in Eastern Europe, and to stay home, support our own people. As George Washington said, we should have little to do with other countries than commerce.
1: Why do you think that changed? And why do you think, as you say, that is Israel more than other countries? Don't let me put words in your mouth. I'm trying to restate what I think I hear you saying.
2: There is no bigger lobby in the United States government than the Israel's lobby. They should be designated as, what do they call them, foreign, you know, foreign interests, or what, I forget what the designation is, but they should be required to register as a foreign influence. But they're not, because they're too powerful.
1: Very interesting. Very interesting. And when you come to these conclusions, as a lot of people have, what are your sources of information? Where do you go to look for independent? Because these aren't obviously quote unquote mainstream, traditional legacy media positions or traditional political positions. Where do you go for independent thought that other people might want to?
2: I get a lot of things from Telegram, which is unfiltered. Yeah, you can't find the truth on any broadcast media. Because they're all paid to advocate the same positions, and they all say the same, read the same scripts. So you got to go outside of that to find any real truth.
1: So your views are not sort of the typical or the conventional, although I think a lot of people hold them. When would you say you began holding divergent views from what either party in the mainstream media espouse?
2: Probably the last, 26, sometime around, or just probably just before COVID, because COVID was a joke. I mean, I ran a small business at the time, and my contribution to the, you know, 2 weeks or so the spread was, instead of opening at 9, we opened at noon. And I said, okay, that's going to be our sacrifice, is we'll just sleep in. because I thought the whole thing was a joke. I even had employees who would put those little 6-foot stickers on the floor. I think, what are you doing that for?
1: Yeah.
2: You know, they wear masks. So what are you doing that thing for? That's stupid.
1: Because well, they'd be scared. You know,
2: well, that's, but it's stupid. I have good friends that still wear those silly things. And it's like, what, you know, what Kool-Aid are you drinking? And you probably should drink water instead.
1: Yeah. You know what's crazy about that, though, is, you know, I was raised in a very traditional home, a Christian home, Southern Baptist. Mm-hmm. My mom stayed at home to raise us kids. My dad went to the plant. He was a maintenance worker. We respected the police, still do. We respected the government. We respected the media. We believed that there were institutions of respect, and we wanted to be a respectable family too. You know, there were things you didn't do because you wanted to be respected the way you respected these institutions. But we believed that when we were told stuff by a doctor, a medical institution, the National Institute of Health, and, you know, these were the NIH, my goodness, these were experts and healers, and doctors were so well respected. And so there was this idea that if a Fauci-type person claimed something to be the case, then by golly, who am I to question? He's the, and here's the word that gets us in trouble, expert.
2: Yeah.
1: And so right. I don't care if it's a priest, or for that matter, there have been plenty of preachers molesting a child and getting away with it because of their position, or a teacher or a coach. And all of those that I've just mentioned were positions of great authority, great respect, and great trust. And so I think that what we saw was a collapse of a lot of those as people who entered an otherwise honorable position, not always profession, position, abused that power. And we watched other people say, well, that's okay, because we're going to fall back on the trust and respect we have of that person. And I think that has reduced the institutional trust of the American people in most everything. And here's the thing. I've reached an age and a point in my own growth that I think that's a good thing. Question everything. And I consider that a more enlightened state. Now, you can't mm-hmm. keep such an open mind that your brain falls out, but I do think it's very healthy to question, why is the news media lockstep telling us to wear a mask or take a shot, or and then coming back later and telling us, oh, that was all very bad for you? Well, what about the consequences to the people who took it, to the businesses that closed, to all the other things? You know, that's something to think about. Thank you for your call. Thank you for being willing to share your very private thoughts with us.
0: 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Ooh, that one gets me so crazy. 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

0: The Graham Plattner formal dropping out of the Senate race today, which was the deadline for him to exit so the Democrat insiders can anoint their replacement to appear on the ballot and be friends with the next Lindsey Graham and be the political class that they are. CBS's Tony Docupil actually destroys the narrative of the Democrats. It's nice to hear this. This was on CBS. I'm not even going to lead into it. I'm going to let you hear what he said.
1: The big question tonight is, why did so many in the Democratic Party, the party of Black Lives Matter and Believe Women, continue to see Graham Plattner as a future star, despite scandal after scandal that seemed to undermine those principles and more? Despite his old Reddit comments about, among other things, why Plattner thinks black people don't tip, despite his chest tattoo with a Nazi history, and despite the accusations of abuse against women, through all of that and more, Plattner downplayed or denied the claims and was defended by the party and some of its biggest voices.
2: I do believe people should have second chances.
3: If this is a character election, the incumbent has a lot to answer for as well.
4: I'm going to do everything I can to make sure that Graham Plattner is the next senator from the state of Maine.
1: So what's behind all that support for him until now? Could it simply be that he was winning, that he'd blown out the sitting governor in the Democratic primary, and sure seemed like the Democrats' best chance to beat Maine's Republican Senator Susan Collins? In political circles, the answer, it appears, was yes. Many Democrats knew Plattner had character issues. The theory from Daniel Moraff, the political strategist who plucked Plattner from obscurity and made him into a star, was that the voters wouldn't care, that they wanted, quote, real people who have lived real lives.
5: I mean, we want people who didn't run for student council, right? We want people who have not been spending their entire lives planning their ascent to political power.
1: But after Plattner was accused of rape this week, it turned out that theory had its limits. Character does matter. Plattner denied the accusation, but for some Democrats, he'd committed the one offense no political party can tolerate. He started to look like a loser.
0: In other news, the Wisconsin judge convicted of felony obstruction of justice for helping an illegal alien stage an escape from ICE agents from her courtroom. Remember this? Was given a slap on the wrist. Ordered to pay a $5,000 fine and no prison time. The judge is a Clinton nominee who's a former Democrat state rep and went as far as defending the woman. So, folks, if you ever consider voting for the other side, just remember, you give them the power to put judges on the bench for life. For life. So that 20 years later, when you see the error of your ways, you're still dealing with these people. You are still dealing with these people. Meanwhile, since we're on the subject, this will be clip number two from Chad's prep. Mitch McConnell's office has released a, quote, healthy picture of him alongside his wife, Elaine Chao, from the hospital. And I don't know how far you are into the conspiracies or disbelief of anything that is released. But let's just say, I think the majority of people I know believe that this picture is fake. Who knows? This is just a good opportunity to play a fun old ad. This was Don Blankenship, who was running in the Republican primary, for the Senate in West Virginia. And he was criticizing the Republican leadership of Mitch McConnell, and this was his spot. This was in 2018. It's number two from Chad.
6: Hi, I'm Don Blankenship, candidate for U.S. Senate, and I approve this message. Swamp Captain Mitch McConnell has created millions of jobs for China people. While doing so, Mitch has gotten rich. In fact, his China family has given him tens of millions of dollars. Mitch's swamp people are now running false negative ads against me. They are also childishly calling me despicable and mentally ill. The war to drain the swamp and create jobs for West Virginia people has begun. I will beat Joe Manchin and ditch cocaine Mitch for the sake of the kids.
0: I must admit, I get a kick out of that. You know, there are a lot of people who don't believe there's any place for this kind of language in politics. And they'll tell me, you shouldn't encourage that sort of stuff. You like Trump? Mm-hmm. Do I need to remind you that Trump gave nicknames to every one of his Republican competitors in 2016? Do I need to remind you? Long before he criticized Hillary Clinton and Joe Biden, he was criticizing his fellow Republican candidates for the presidency in 2016. He was the first to pull this off. And by the way, it turned out to be a stroke of genius. And the reason was because the average voter never felt that Mitt Romney or John McCain or George W. Bush connected with them, or Bob Dole or George H.W. Bush. The average person, especially men, but a lot of women as well, were tired of being talked to in this political speak. Oh, yes, well, we must criticize our opponent in such a manner that the average person, they go, hey, give me some locker room talk. Is this guy a bad guy? Yeah, he's a bad guy. He's low energy. He's not one you'd want on your team. He's not a good person. And people responded to that. And so I think there is something to be said. I think Trump taught a lot of Republicans. I've seen how Republicans have changed the way they campaign on the basis that they understand that you need to connect with voters where they are. I wanted to get to this before we close the show because it's fascinating story of the weekend. The grandfather who was thrown in the air by the bison. NBC News with the story. Jim, if you have time for it, play it. If you don't, play it to the break. It's a great story.
7: Bison!
8: Was the terrifying scene at Yellowstone National Park. A bison charging toward a man and a young person. Moments before, the two taking photos from a distance as it lays down when the animal gets up and bolts in their direction. They try to run and hide as the bison chases the man around a tree, shakes another one, and then the bison slams into that man with brutal force, throwing him feet into the air.
9: It was like watching a bulldozer move out at 45 miles an hour.
8: Photographer Mike McLeod recorded that video but stopped and ran to help.
10: Ladies and gentlemen, Elvis has left the building. Thank you and good night.
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